0: founders were great. Our cause was just. Our people are brave. Our culture is exceptional. And our destiny is written by God.
1: You know, that was a really late speech because of the weather delay and all the stuff going on last Saturday. But if you did not catch the president's speech, it is a must. It was maybe his most inspired speech to date. It was right on point with everything that this country is about. And yes, GSS News destroyed it, as they're inclined to do. This country, the key, the first 250, divine providence, and our role in all this is critical as we look towards the next 250. And I mentioned the number one difference in our country to everything else. We were a country founded on God-given rights, not government-given rights. The only country that exists like that still to this day. Statistically, through the use of AI, can essentially demonstrate divine providence by the unlikelihood that we would be as a country where we have arrived. And I mentioned that your role and mine is to protect it and to preserve it for future generations. Well, what exactly does that mean? Well, among other things, it means rejecting the Democrat Party and its candidates. And I started this show talking about this version of the Democrat Party being the most dangerous yet. It is an amoral and unredeemable party in its current construction. You must reject the Democrat Party and its candidates, which has become the tolerated home for socialism, for communism, for anti-Semitism, for the absence of any kind of morality. It means taking a stand for God and for our Judeo-Christian beliefs, as opposed to caving to political correctness, which is what we've been conditioned to do. Everything about our society has conditioned us not to do what it is that God calls on us to do, which is to spread the word and bring people to Him. That means a willingness to stand up for what it is that you believe. Here's something else for you on the statistical side. The average length of a superpower and dynasty in human history, only 200 years. The odds were nearly non-existent that our country could have possibly ever made it to this point, as the world's leading superpower having celebrated 250 years. And if we're to continue to defy the odds, the key is simple. Follow God. Be willing to fight for our God-given rights. Do not play the game that you have been conditioned to play. And it's interesting because if you take a look at the Islamists, they're not afraid, are they? But they aren't afraid to throw it out there and to try to take it. Why don't we do what we need to do? It's about time we did. It's what this country is founded on. It's how we got here in the first place. By the way, Mr. Call Screener had another way to illustrate the point about our divine providence here. Pointed out that here you had England, right? The world's leading superpower at the time that we knocked them off. And he mentioned that if the UK were a state, per capita, GDP per capita, it ranked 51st. We got some pretty jacked up states. When you think about England being worse per capita than even our worst state, that tells you something, right? So yeah, we've been given something that we must protect. And that's going to take me to the key to our country's next 250 years. That's the key to how we got here. What was interesting is after all the festivities last Saturday, I woke up with the feeling on Sunday. It was weird. It was the kind of thing that typically only would come across around the holidays and not Independence Day, but, you know, like coming off of New Year's, that type of deal. So I'm going to share it with you and tie all this together. The first 250 with the next 250 and your role next. I'm Brian Mudd in for Mark Levin.
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6: A 24-year-old Kalamazoo Township man is in the Kalamazoo County Jail on several charges after the Kalamazoo Valley Enforcement and Crime Reduction Teams executed a search warrant July 1st. Akeem Blanchard was arraigned this week on the charges. He's held on a $250,000 cash or surety bond. Officers were investigating drug sales when they raided a home in the 2000 block of Elkerton Avenue and searched his vehicle in the 5400 block of Gull Road. They found heroin, fentanyl, drug sale evidence, and a stolen firearm. An 11-year-old boy is hospitalized at Bronson Hospital in Kalamazoo after he was injured in a crash while on an e-bike on the 4th of July in Battle Creek. He was hit by a vehicle driven by a 16-year-old girl when he was crossing West Street near Eagle Street. Battle Creek police say he suffered significant but not life-threatening injuries. That's the latest from the WKZO Newsroom. I'm Michael Arning.
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9: A quiet weekend ahead of us. The only chance that we have for an isolated shower or thunderstorm will come tonight. Otherwise, dry by Saturday morning, low temperatures in the low 60s, plenty of sunshine with highs in the upper 80s by the afternoon. A similar forecast into Sunday, and then the heat continues to ramp up. We'll top off in the low 90s starting Monday and hold there through Thursday. No rain either during that time frame. Should be a little bit cooler, though, into next weekend. Tracking West Michigan's weather, I'm Storm Team 8 meteorologist Sarah Flynn.
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11: Jason Cable wrote as a Republican strategist. Do you believe what the media keeps repeating and has been since the day Donald Trump was re-inaugurated, that the midterms are going to be a rebuke of him all across the board?
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0: Iran, it's not over, the MOU. It's messy, but Trump knows what to do. We're never going to be a permanent occupying force, but we're also never going to have leadership over there. That is our hand-chosen leadership. We're always going to have problems. So he'll figure out the off-ramp here. And remember, the key to the first 250 is the key to our next 250 years. And the key is God and us appreciating our place with God, us doing what God calls on us to do. We do those things, it'll get uncomfortable at times. Our country will be a lot better off for it. Our country might still be around for it in the next 250 years. And most importantly, be doing God's work. There's nothing better that you could be doing. You know, it's been an honor and a pleasure. It always is. I hope you have a wonderful weekend. Mark's back Monday. Till next time, Brian Mudd in for Mark Levin.
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3: The Michigan News Network.
4: I'm Tony Ortiz. A parasitic outbreak is growing here in Michigan as well as in other states across the country. The Michigan State Health Department says cases have increased to 1,562. That includes 44 people who have currently been hospitalized. For a second straight night, the Republican candidates to become Michigan's next governor took to the debate stage, airing this time on Wood TV in Grand Rapids. All three candidates were asked what they would do to make life more affordable for Michigan residents. Representative John James said he'd focus on health care, energy, and housing.
5: We're also going to be looking at housing, reversing harmful codes that make it more expensive to build houses, which will also increase access to housing and lower costs.
4: Meanwhile, businessman Perry Johnson and former Attorney General Mike Cox each said that they want to get rid of the income tax.
6: And we'll eliminate the state income tax. Everyone will have $4,747 every year. Year after year, think of what they can do with affordability then.
7: I agree with Perry Johnson that we have to eliminate the income tax. If you go to my website, Mike Cox 2026, you're going to see that a year and a half ago, I proposed that idea. And how do we do that? We need to reduce spending, as Perry mentioned. I'm the only one running who's actually reduced the size of a state office by over 20%.
4: The primary election will take place here in Michigan on August 4th. Northeast and Northwest Lower Michigan saw increases in their regional labor forces.
8: Those areas saw the largest gains. Places like Bay City, they remained unchanged. Grand Valley State University economic researcher Brian Long said in their latest survey of West Michigan, business confidence is still positive.
9: Now, part of this optimism may be based on the hope that all the problems arising from the Iran war may be subsiding. And part of it is undoubtedly based on plain old demand, which seems to be running quite strong despite all the limitations brought on by the tariffs and rising prices.
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10: Potential snag in the peace deal. I'm Lisa Lacera, Fox News. Qatari mediators are in Iran as the U.S. continues talks with Tehran, but there's one condition.
11: The Trump administration demanding that Iran issue a public statement agreeing to stop firing on commercial ships and declaring the Strait of Hormuz open. Three U.S. officials say the message was sent to Tehran through regional mediators. President Trump has agreed to continue talks with the regime, but maintains the ceasefire is over for now.
10: Fox's Kevin Cork, though, President Trump said earlier this week there will be no wider conflict in Iran. The White House says President Trump is taking executive action to change the makeup of the election Assistance Commission. That agency distributes federal grants to states, tests voting systems, and maintains the national voter registration forms. This comes after a Supreme Court ruling last month that gives the president authority to fire members of independent agency boards. Maine Democrat Graham Plattner has formally filed the paperwork to withdraw his bid for Senate after a former girlfriend accused him of sexual assault earlier this week. The state's Democratic Party has said it'll hold a convention to choose a replacement.
12: Maine Democratic Senate hopefuls trying to claim Graham Plattner's policy mantle. Candidates aim to capture Plattner's priorities, but without the baggage. However, Plattner's political immolation isn't deterring progressives. The Democratic Socialists of America soon released their policy platform. They plan to nix the

0: Senate, upend the presidency, and pack the court? How about pick the court, letting Congress choose the justices?
1: Fox's Chad Pergram. A federal appeals court has rejected an effort to defend the Texas Dream Act, leaving in place a ruling that ended a longstanding state law that allowed some undocumented students to pay in-state tuition at public colleges and universities. 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
1: British police have arrested a 26-year-old man on suspicion of murder for the killing of Anne Widdecombe, a former member of parliament and reality TV contestant. Widdecombe was found dead in her home yesterday. Police say there's no evidence to suggest the killing was politically motivated. A Pennsylvania man indicted over threats he posted online targeting federal officials and others.
6: Federal prosecutors say Robert Holovchek of Shaler Township posted comments on YouTube videos threatening a member of Congress, Democrats, transgender people, and various minority groups. According to the 12-count indictment, at times, the 32-year-old would identify himself as a white supremacist and a Nazi, detailing acts of violence he wanted to carry out, including mass shootings, assassinations, and running people over with his truck. He faces charges including interstate threats and influencing, impeding, or retaliating against a federal official by threat. If convicted, he could face up to 10 years in prison. Kristen Goodwin, Fox News.
1: France has returned 23 Syrian archaeological treasures that have been in the country for about 15 years. The artifacts include Roman bronze objects, Byzantine and Islamic era pieces, and a mosaic panel. Their return coincided with French President Emmanuel Macron's landmark visit to Damascus. The men's final at Wimbledon is set.
7: The defending champion and world number one Jannik Sinner is going back to the final after defeating Novak Djokovic in straight sets. It's his third win over the 24-time major champ in straight sets at a major. Sinner will face the French Open champion and world number two Alexander Zverev, who ended the Cinderella story of wildcard Arthur Ferry. The 23-year-old Brit got Zverev to a tiebreak in the first set, which Zverev won handily 10-0, clearing the way for him to take the next two sets. It will be the 15th meeting all-time for Sinner and Zverev. Sinner has a 10-4 edge and has won the last nine matches.
1: Fox's Tony Genualdo. I'm Lee Silvestre. This is Fox News.
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9: A teen is in the Kalamazoo County Jail. The Kalamazoo County Sheriff's Office searching for two other suspects after two separate police chases of a stolen car Thursday. The teen was driving the car when deputies were able to lay some stop spikes and deflate the tires and was arrested. The other two ran off. The car was one of at least nine that were stolen Wednesday. Deputies say it was one of several that were taken from 58 West Apartments in Oshtemo Township. A 41-year-old Bloomingdale man has died after a traffic stop by the Van Buren County Sheriff's Office. It happened Wednesday morning. Nathan Matthews denied ingesting any narcotics when he was asked repeatedly by deputies who saw him twice take an unknown substance before they approached his vehicle. Deputies say they found evidence consistent with methamphetamine on his shirt and on the seat of the pickup truck, and he became unresponsive when he arrived at a hospital. He was given two doses of Narcan, but still died. I'm Michael Arning, WKZO News.
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11: Yeah, don't call any of those numbers. 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It is the Joe Pag Show for your Friday. It is a free speech Friday. Whatever's on your mind is going to be fair game. If I know something about it, we'll talk about it. If not, we will move on. There's a lot going on. We've got Louie Gohmert on today, former District 1 Republican, great state of Texas. He's going to break down a lot of the recent rulings in the Supreme Court, but more directly, he's going to talk about Tallarico versus Ken Paxton, and that's got implications across the land. Tallarico, the latest thing is Tallarico is going to do some sort of a cross-the-state tour to prove what a Texan he is. He's not much of a Texan, I'll be honest with you. He's a guy who's he's a mealy-mouthed, he's a little weasel guy, who doesn't understand what Christianity is or is lying about what Christianity is, which is interesting. So we've got that for you, which is nice. We've also got Louie Gohmert. It's going to be two parts. It's going to be both in the second hour and the third hour because there's so much to talk about, including birthright citizenship. Birthright citizenship. What the heck kind of ruling was that in the Supreme Court? When I want to know about the Supreme Court, he's a former Chief Justice in the 7th Appeals Court in the United States. We've got to get with Louie Gohmert on that. A big story that we're talking about, and I took some heat over this. Yeah, Sam, I took some heat because I dared say that both parties could have been right in the whole ICE versus the Houston guy thing.
4: Oh, how dare you?
11: Yeah, and people were like, you love illegal immigration. I'm like, what?
4: Okay, really?
11: So let's break down what we know. I don't have the guy's name in front of me, so I'm not going to try to say it because I don't have it in front of me. But guy been here 35 years, here illegally, should not have been, should not have come illegally, should not have been here illegally, should have gotten his legal status, gone back to Mexico, get legal status, whatever. Got three grown sons that are all college graduates. They're all American citizens because of the dumb 14th Amendment loophole that the Supreme Court just allowed to stay in. Guy's going to work at early in the morning, going to a construction job. By all accounts, good father, guy, upstanding member of the community, but he should not have been here. Let me make that as clear as I can before you dorks start calling. He should not have been here. Should have done it legally. I'm completely against illegal immigration. That said, the family is saying that he thought he was getting robbed, and that's why he was trying to get away from these two unmarked vehicles. The vehicles were unmarked. Now, I don't know what it's going to take to get ICE to mark the vehicles. I don't know. Maybe you're tipping people off and you're afraid of doing that. I am big-time supporter of ICE, HSI, DHS, CBP. I'm a big-time supporter. But maybe you have a marked car. And I don't care if you cover your faces because they are being doxxed and their families are being threatened. But ICE is trying to do enforcement, and they say the man weaponized his vehicle, was ramming the vehicles. So ICE has the right to stop that action from going on. On the other side, the allegation from the family is that somehow this guy thought he was being robbed, and he had his work crew with him. They're going to a construction job when all this went down. But Tom Holman was asked about this day, and I posted the piece of the interview from Allie Bradley from yesterday where she outlines that the reports from the family are that they think he thought he was being robbed. That's why he was trying to get away. We don't have definitive body cam because they weren't wearing body cams. They should all be wearing body cams because it will exonerate them. That's first and foremost. So I don't know why they didn't have body cams, but they didn't. So we don't have any great video of this thing going down. What we do know is that he's dead and that ICE says he weaponized his vehicle. Was he the target? Other reports are saying he wasn't the target of ICE. So for me to say, could they both have been or at least thought they were right? I think that that's somebody being a journalist. I think that's somebody looking at both sides of a story. And Tom Holman was asked about this today, and this is low audio. So for those listening on the video stream, this is low audio. So we're going to have to turn it up the best we can for you.
12: Happened in Minnesota with the shovel, and then now, what happened in Houston? What can you tell us about that and also the size of the credibility?
13: I'm going to investigation. I'm in the first shooting with...
11: This is Tom Holman who's speaking.
13: Renee Good. I was asked that same day about it. We gotta let the investigation play out. And the credibility of ICE, what happened to that day? We invited. So if our agents violate policy, they violate the law, we find them out through the investigation, the U.S. attorney there took quick action, and they'll be dealt with. And then we're gonna hold our officers to high standard. And but we gotta wait for the investigation to play out, because who knows, is your body cam footage? Is there cell phone videos?
11: I'll help. There is no body cam footage on this, but I like what he's saying. You can't make a decision until you know what happens in the investigation.
13: And in Minnesota, there was actually a city camera capture something. So let the investigation play out. If the officers acted outside policy or illegally, they'll be held accountable.
11: 100% right that in Minnesota, you had these cameras that were like third-party cameras that were from like a street corner. And because of that, we see her put the car in drive and hit the ICE agent. We know this. We totally know this. And I'll let him continue.
12: Have you heard the possibility of there being more footage of this incident that happened in Houston?
13: Because I have not heard that, but based on the 4 decades I've been doing this, there always.
11: Is ICE still working to track down the actual target in Houston? I don't know if that's a loaded question or a real question. It's not a bad question. I mean, again, I've heard rumors and allegations that he wasn't the target. I don't know if that's official yet, but Holman's going to respond. And he says we're still actively looking for everybody.
13: If there's targets out there to be, I'm not in the specifics of that case, but if there's a target to be looked for, they're looking for him every day.
12: Could you give us any more information on what we expect to come to midterms when it comes to ICE actions?
11: She's asking about the midterms and ICE actions. That's all very strange, but let's see what he says.
13: ICE, in the month of June, ICE made more arrests than any month in the history of the agency. We're doing what President Trump promised. We're making record arrests, we're making record deportations, sticking this promise on mass deportations. I know there's people out there questioning that.
11: Let me just say what I say every time something comes from the White House and this dumb bank of microphones. Why can't I hear him better? Why isn't there better audio? It just doesn't make any sense.
13: You're not very smart. Look at the data. Bottom line is, June this year, the highest arrest numbers in the history.
12: This deportation in Minnesota about Walz pardoning him. I mean,
13: Who pardons a child sex rapist?
11: I mean, we're talking about the case now out of Minnesota, and Marco Rubio actually makes a comment on that today that I'll get to next. But this case is where somebody, I guess, was a convicted child rapist, and somehow a 3-panel board, which includes Tim Walz and Keith Ellison, allowed this guy to get out early or something?
13: Who does that? Do they hate the Trump administration that much? They want to protect illegal aliens over U.S. citizens? But that happens more than you can expect. Many times, I'll be looking at a case, unless you understand the immigration law, well, we need an aggravated felony conviction with a 365-day sentence. I've seen prosecutors, okay, felony conviction, but we're going to give them 360 days. Why do they do that? To make it hard for us to deport. So, you know, this is why President Trump's in the overall. The American people are sick and tired of it. President Trump makes this country safe again. And it starts with illegal aliens who are here illegally that commit crimes. So that case, like Governor Walz did, thank God that Marco Rubio has stepped up, Tom Lance is stepping up. We're going to remove illegal alien criminals from this country because they pose a public safety threat. And you can see the results of the Trump administration already.
12: You worked with Walz in Minnesota, I mean, heavily. You went to the ground there to try and remedy the situation.
13: You can't
12: after
13: fix the problem if you don't talk to people who disagree with you. I can talk in an echo chamber all day long, but if you go up there and there's a problem with it, President Trump asked me to go up there and fix it. First thing I did is talk to Governor Walz. I talked to the Attorney General. I talked to the mayor. Now, we won't agree ever on, you know, the principles of illegal immigration enforcement, but we did agree on a lot of things, which made that state safer, made them less of a sanctuary state. We came out of it with a win because we talked.
11: I mean, she brings up how he met with Governor Walz, which is true, but that doesn't mean that Governor Walz isn't an idiot that let somebody out of prison that shouldn't have been let out of prison. Marco Rubio, the Secretary of State, talks about that case specifically out of Minnesota.
14: Just weeks ago, a convicted sex offender and a foreign national was shielded from deportation by the governor of Minnesota. Laotian national Tu Li Vang was convicted of repeatedly sexually abusing a 10-year-old girl in the state of Minnesota. He even tried to pay his victim for her silence, and he called his heinous crimes a minor thing. Just days before this foreign sex offender was scheduled to be deported, Tim Walz, the governor, issued him a pardon, setting him free to once again endanger the children of America. Well, this week I revoked his legal status in the United States, and as a result, federal agents took him into custody, and as of today, he has been removed from the United States.
11: Good.
14: Because of our action, this foreign criminal will never pose a threat to any American ever again. Americans must never be forced by their elected leaders to live alongside foreign sex criminals who have no right to begin with to reside in our country. This administration will always stand with the American people and defend them from violent criminals.
11: I mean, that's what you do. You got to get rid of these people. Why is there a panel that even has Keith Ellison and Tim Walz on it? I only know the third person is probably some radical lefty as well. But give me a break. I mean, enough is enough. The guy gets out early. Oh, you don't understand the details of the case. And Walz wasn't the only one on the panel. Yeah, no, the top law enforcement officer in Minnesota was on that panel and said, yeah, this is a good idea. Let's let this person go. It makes me absolutely crazy. But I'm going to open the phone lines. First of all, it's Free Speech Friday, 833-JOE-PAGS, 833-563-7247, joepags.com. Scroll down, click on contact. I want to hear from you on the Houston case specifically. Are we so dug in the ground that we can't say, well, there might be, you know, where both sides thought they were right? You're right. The initial premise is he doesn't have clean hands because he's here illegally. I get that. But at the same time, could ICE have been, you know, misunderstanding what he was doing or who he was? Could he have misunderstood what they were doing? Because, listen, if you're in a marked vehicle that says Immigration Customs Enforcement, you've got lights on, you turn the lights on and you do that. I mean, the video I saw was a couple of vehicles chasing this other vehicle, and who knows what's going on. He shouldn't have been here illegally. I agree with that. He should have done it the right way and gotten his status right, gone back and done it the right way, whatever. I'm down. I'm with you 100%. But that said, in that specific instance, if he wasn't the target, if he doesn't know who's chasing him, if he thinks it's a robbery, if ICE thinks that he's ramming them, I mean, I can understand both sides. Yeah, the initial premise is he should not have been here. Got it. Gotcha. Now let's talk about what really happened. And I'm very glad that Marco Rubio stepped up with this bad guy from Minnesota. And that should have launched Walz out of his job to begin with, that this guy was on the streets in Minnesota. You had to do better, Minnesota. 833-JOE-PAGS. 833-563-7247. JoePags.com. 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
11: 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JoePags.com. Phone calls coming in. There is a lot going on. There's a lot to get to. John Rich got a great honor today. We'll play you some of that audio coming up and video if you're watching as well. He got a great honor today, which is very cool. The latest on Iran, what is going on with Iran? I mean, we still don't know. Is the Strait of Hormuz open? Is it closed? Strait of Hormuz operated internationally? Or is it owned by Iran? I don't know. I'll be honest with you. I don't know. And I'd like to know. I really would. I think it'd be great to know. But as far as Iran goes, the president today said, if I'm killed, who talks this way? I mean, he's
4: right.
11: I mean, I think he's doing the right thing though, Sam. I mean, honestly, I think that Iran understands this. Oh crap. If we kill him, yeah, he's just going to blow us off the map.
4: Yeah. And I think he has to say it. I know that past presidents probably would never have said anything close to this, but the threat is real and Iran is ridiculous and they're not playing nice. They're being absolutely defiant. And if Trump doesn't say this, who's going to say it? He has to say it.
11: I agree with you. And I think a lot of what he does when it comes to Iran or these really bad guys, these bad actors around the globe, I think what he does is he speaks in language he knows that they're going to react to.
4: Yep.
11: And they're going to react to this. It's from our friends over at Newsmax. Trump says Iran would be obliterated if I'm killed. This is from Charlie McCarthy over on the Newsmax.com website. While downplaying reports of a new Iranian assassination plot targeting him, President Donald Trump told an interviewer Friday, today, that he's left instructions if Tehran were to succeed in eliminating him. I've been on their list for a long time, Trump told the New York Post. The only thing is, I've left instructions, if anything happens, to just literally bomb them at levels they've never seen before. The president's comments mirrored what he said in February 2025 when he told reporters that he'd given advisors instructions to obliterate Iran if its leaders assassinate him. Trump on Friday, today, dismissed reports that Israel recently uncovered a fresh Iranian plot to kill him, saying Tehran has wanted him dead ever since he ordered the 2020 strike that killed Iranian General Qasem Soleimani. No, Israel came up with nothing, Trump told the Post. I've been number one on Iran's kill list for a long time. and it's the way life is. The comments came after the Wall Street Journal reported Israel shared intelligence with U.S. officials suggesting Iran had developed a new assassination plan targeting the president. Neither Israeli nor Iranian officials publicly confirmed the report. They don't have to. They don't have to. At the funeral for the dead Khomeini guy, they're carrying signs saying, kill Trump. We will kill Trump. Trump's dead. We're going to kill Trump. It says it. I don't need Israel or Iran to publicly confirm anything. The threat against Trump, the story continues, has remained a central concern for U.S. intelligence and the Secret Service for years. The Justice Department announced in late 2024 that it had disrupted an alleged Iranian murder-for-hire plot targeting Trump before the presidential election, while federal officials have repeatedly cited Tehran's desire to avenge Soleimani's death. Trump also addressed the issue earlier this week during the NATO summit in Turkey, saying, they want to take out the U.S. leader, me. I'm on every list. Trump joked he would rather be number one on TikTok than number one on the list for killing, before adding the Iran leaders are evil, sick people, and warning they must be confronted before their threats grow worse. The White House also acknowledged that security concerns factored into Trump's travel arrangement, but after the summit, Trump departed Turkey aboard the older Air Force One rather than the newly retrofitted presidential aircraft, with Communications Director Stephen Chung saying the administration uses every tool at our disposal, including distraction and misdirection, to counter threats against the president. Despite the ongoing danger, Trump indicated Friday, today, that diplomatic contacts with Tehran would continue. The Islamic Republic of Iran has asked us to continue talks, Trump wrote on Truth Social. We've agreed to do so, but the United States has stated to them in no uncertain terms that the ceasefire is over. And he should say that. You know why? Because the ceasefire ends when you start blowing up and attacking ships in the Strait of Hormuz. That's just the case. 833-JOE-PAGS, 833-563-7247, Joe. Definitely want to hear from you. Our friend Scott is in Boston. Scott, what's going on? Hi.
1: Joe, hey, thanks for everything. I just wanted to comment and apologize to the people of Pennsylvania for the death of a state trooper that was hit by an illegal immigrant from Haiti who lives here in Boston, who was given a CDL truck driver's license. And that was voted on couple of years ago, that we're going to give driver's licenses to the illegal immigrants. Just ridiculous. It's ridiculous that went through. I blame Governor Healey. I blame Mayor Wu. I blame everybody for it.
11: Remember how angry they were? Let me stop you for a second. Remember how angry they were when ICE came and took away a Haitian guy? And the Haitian guy was like, I'll be back and I'm not leaving. Then we send him back to Haiti. They had a fit that we would dare go into Boston and do this enforcement when all they had to do was cooperate with ICE, and none of that would have happened. So I didn't even realize that guy was from Boston.
1: He was, absolutely. It's just disgusting what's happening here in Boston. And I mean, as I speak, there are over 30 tall ships from all over the world anchored in Boston Harbor for a beautiful celebration tomorrow, in part to celebrate the 250th anniversary. But yet, inside of Boston, it's so corrupt. This Haitian guy that is now in lockup there in Pennsylvania, how could he get a CDL license?
11: No, it's
1: how was he able to drive and cause that guy's death? It's also the guy from California who killed the person down in Florida.
11: Killed a family. The guy in California killed an entire family and acted like he didn't care.
1: Yeah.
11: Scott, I got to hit it. I got to run. We always love hearing from you from Boston. Look, the bottom line is this, and I talked to Louis Gohmert about this. The U.S. legislature has the ability to write bills and pass laws. And they're not doing anything to stop things like this from going on. You could do this through legislation. No more CDLs for illegal immigrants. Keep it here. Coming back.
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6: 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The event also features hands-on educational activities and interactive games that are focused on the Kalamazoo River watershed, giving families a chance to learn about local waterways while spending time together outdoors. 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Registration can be done online, kzooparks.org/youthpaddle. We have a link to that on our website. Walk-in registration is also accepted. In the WKZO Newsroom, I'm Michael Arney.
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8: I'm Tony Ortiz. A parasitic outbreak is growing here in Michigan as well as in other states across the country. The Michigan State Health Department says cases have increased to 1,562. That includes 44 people who have currently been hospitalized. For a second straight night, the Republican candidates to become Michigan's next governor took to the debate stage, airing this time on Wood TV in Grand Rapids. All three candidates were asked what they would do to make life more affordable for Michigan residents. Representative John James said he'd focus on health care, energy, and housing.
9: We're also going to be looking at housing, reversing harmful codes that make it more expensive to build houses, which will also increase access to housing and lower costs.
8: Meanwhile, businessman Perry Johnson and former Attorney General Mike Cox each said that they want to get rid of the income tax.
12: And we'll eliminate the state income tax. Everyone will have $4,747 every year. Year after year, think of what they can do with affordability then.
13: I agree with Perry Johnson that we have to eliminate the income tax. If you go to my website, Mike Cox 2026, you're going to see that a year and a half ago, I proposed that idea. And how do we do that? We need to reduce spending, as Perry mentioned. I'm the only one running who's actually reduced the size of a state office by over 20%.
8: The primary election will take place here in Michigan on August 4th. Northeast and Northwest Lower Michigan saw increases in their regional labor forces.
14: Those areas saw the largest gains. Places like Bay City, they remained unchanged. Grand Valley State University economic researcher Brian Long said in their latest survey of West Michigan, business confidence is still positive.
26: Now, part of this optimism may be based on the hope that all the problems arising from the Iran war may be subsiding. And part of it is undoubtedly based on plain old demand, which seems to be running quite strong despite all the limitations brought on by the tariffs and rising prices.
14: And as for unemployment across Michigan, rates are up over the last month in 57 of Michigan's 83 counties. Brian Recker for the Michigan News Network.
8: And I'm Tony Ortiz for the Michigan News Network.
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29: A quiet weekend ahead of us. The only chance that we have for an isolated shower or thunderstorm will come tonight. Otherwise, dry by Saturday morning, low temperatures in the low 60s, plenty of sunshine with highs in the upper 80s by the afternoon. A similar forecast into Sunday, and then the heat continues to ramp up. We'll top off in the low 90s starting Monday and hold there through Thursday. No rain either during that time frame. Should be a little bit cooler, though, into next weekend. Tracking West Michigan's weather, I'm Storm Team 8 meteorologist Sarah Flynn.
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10: 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All right, glad to have you. Thanks. I appreciate you stopping by. 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A big honor for John Rich today. We're going to have that for you next hour. Make sure you stick around. And also a two-parter with Louie Gohmert, former District 1 Republican, great state of Texas. You know Louie, he's funny, he's witty, he's extremely smart, and we get into all sorts of stuff that you want answers to. We go to the phone line. It's going to be Joe in Plymouth, Massachusetts. Joe, what's going on? Hi.
11: Hey, Joe. City of Boston, a week ago, took down the American flag on City Hall Plaza and put the Somalian flag up. The same mayor of Boston has a legal fund for every illegal alien that gets into trouble, and it's $500 to $1,500. Both the mayor of Boston and the governor of Massachusetts, of which both Sanctuary City, Sanctuary State, both graduates of Harvard Law School. What are they teaching over at the law school?
10: I think that's the Elizabeth Warren wing of politics in this country. Let me ask you something. What reason did they give to take down the American flag and put up the Somali flag? I don't get it.
11: Somali Independence Day.
10: Stop it.
11: Whenever that was. I have no idea.
10: Somali Independence Day was the same week as the 4th of July? Stop it.
11: It was like a week or 10 days before.
10: Well, we're not Somalia. Why are we celebrating their independence?
11: Exactly. In my own hometown of Plymouth, I spoke to a couple police officers. What do they do if ICE needs assistance? They said they don't get involved. They said, what if there's a shootout? We don't get involved. What if it's a rape? We don't get involved if it's an illegal alien. I couldn't believe it. I'm

0: not a decisive case in saying people that come in illegally have children, they're American citizens. No,
1: that's it for part one of my special interview with Louie Gohmert, former U.S. representative from right here in Texas. He was District 1 representative. Part two next hour on the Joe Pags Show. We're back after this.
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7: Thanks for listening to the Joe Pags Show on WKZO. I love having really smart people on my show. That's why you have Louie Gohmert back, former District 1 Republican, great state of Texas. Really knows what he's talking about. If you didn't look into it, you probably should. I mean, for years I thought that Obama was saying it was a fine or a penalty on Obamacare. And then John Roberts, the Chief Justice, literally said, nah, it's not really a fine, it's a tax. Well, it turns out in his ruling, in this ridiculous ruling on Obamacare back in the day, John Roberts called it both a penalty and a tax. You can't do that. It can't be both things. And legislatively, you can do something about Obamacare. But if you don't even have the backbone to say, you know what, I'm going to do the Save America Act, and I don't care what you say about the filibuster. If you can't do that, then you probably can't get anything done. By the way, I posted a video before we started the show today, which was with Mark Lucas, who we had on last week. He talks about how 70% of the absentee ballots that come in are not from the military. They're, in fact, from civilians overseas or just don't feel like going and voting. It shouldn't work that way. They can fix that legislatively as well. And it looks like they just don't have the wherewithal. They don't have the backbone. Before we get out of here, I gotta tell everybody how happy I am that my grandson, Ollie, is going to have a big birthday this coming Sunday. Oh, yeah. Gonna be 11. CJ, let me ask you something. How is he 6'8 already? The guy's 10.
8: He's a tall kid.
7: That's a big dude. Big, strong boy. We love Ollie like crazy. Happy birthday, Ollie, from your grandpa. And it's just great spending time with him this summer as well. He's a large child. I mean, just he's a big dude. He could probably, I'm glad that he's scared of me, CJ, because I think he'd probably kick my ass pretty soon.
8: He probably can.
7: But he has a healthy respect for Grandpag. So, yeah, happy birthday to you, Ollie. Great weekend. I wish that I were up there. I'll be honest with you. That's going to do it for us for now. Got to hit a weekend here. Have an amazing time. Appreciate you stopping by. Go to YouTube, joepags.com/YouTube. That is Sam. That is CJ. I am Joe. It's going to do it for tonight. Do me a favor. Go and subscribe on YouTube. It literally costs you nothing today. It's free YouTube following or subscription on a Friday. Have a good weekend. See ya.
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5: The War of Words continues. I'm Chris DeMeo, Fox News. President Trump has an answer to threats coming from Iran that

0: you deserve.
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7: Ceasefire. I'm Deborah Valentine, Fox News. The United States is calling on Iran to make a public statement declaring that the Strait of Hormuz is open and that ships can now pass through safely. Fox's Mike Tobin is in Tel Aviv, Israel. He reports attacks continue as President Trump says the ceasefire is over as Iran asks for more talks.
8: The U.S. hit roughly 170 targets in Iran this week, including rail bridges the U.S. says were used to transport weapons. As U.S. strikes finished, another round attacks southern Iran. The source of that attack remains a mystery. The U.S. says American forces didn't do it. One Iranian lawmaker pointed suspicion at

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3: The War of Words continues. I'm Chris DeMeo, Fox News. President Trump has an answer to threats coming from Iran that he be killed. Fox's Gary Baumgarten with the latest.
4: President Trump takes to Truth Social to threaten Iran after there were open calls for his death at the funeral of Supreme Leader Ayatollah Ali Khamenei. Trump writing, 1,000 missiles are locked and loaded and aimed at the Islamic Republic of Iran, with thousands of more to immediately follow should the Iranian government act on its threat. During the Khamenei funeral, mourners held posters or banners calling for Trump's killing, along with Israeli Prime Minister Benjamin Netanyahu. Gary Baumgarten, Fox News.
3: A pair of quarterfinals matches taking place today at the FIFA World Cup. Fox's Tony Genualdo with a preview.
5: Two more teams are set to punch their tickets to the FIFA World Cup semifinals today. The action begins at 5 p.m. Eastern on Fox as Norway faces England. Norway has been one of the stories of the tournament so far as their fans have been seen rowing across the country. Erling Haaland has led the charge for the Norwegian team with 7 goals. But England is coming off a win against co-host Mexico in the round of 16, and their captain Harry Kane has 6 goals. Following that, at 9 p.m. Eastern on Fox, Argentina faces Switzerland. The defending champions are being led by

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5: Death threats. I'm Deborah Valentine, Fox News. The United States is calling on Iran to make a public statement declaring that the Strait of Hormuz is open and that ships can now pass through safely. Fox's Mike Tobin is in Tel Aviv, Israel. He reports attacks continue as President Trump says the ceasefire is over as Iran also asks for more peace talks.
6: The U.S. hit roughly 170 targets in Iran this week, including rail bridges the U.S. says were used to transport weapons. As U.S. strikes finished, another round attacked southern Iran. The source of that attack remains a mystery. The U.S. says American forces didn't do it. One Iranian lawmaker pointed suspicion at the United Arab Emirates. It happened after Iran once again fired missiles at its neighbors. On Friday, Qatari negotiators supported by the U.S. arrived in Iran with the goal of de-escalation and a return to talks. President Trump posted that Iran requested more talks, but the United States has stated to them in no uncertain terms that the ceasefire is over.
5: President Trump answers threats coming from Iran that he be killed.
7: President Trump takes to Truth Social to threaten Iran after there were open calls for his death at the funeral of Supreme Leader Ayatollah Ali Khamenei. Trump writing, 1,000 missiles are locked and loaded and aimed at the Islamic Republic of Iran, with thousands of more to immediately follow should the Iranian government act on its threat. During the Khamenei funeral, mourners held posters or banners calling for Trump's killing, along with Israeli Prime Minister Benjamin Netanyahu. Gary Baumgarten, Fox News.
5: China has evacuated more than 600,000 people ahead of Typhoon Bavi's arrival in the major eastern city of Wenzhou. 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
2: A Utah judge is set to decide whether or not there is enough evidence in the case to send Charlie Kirk's alleged assassin to trial. Fox's Jeff Manasso has this report.
3: U.S. District Judge Tony Groff is now tasked with sifting through mountains of evidence presented in the five-day preliminary hearing in Provo, Utah. Evidence that prosecutors say includes surveillance footage and a confession, according to testimony from Robinson's roommate and lover.
4: I just asked him in person if what he said was true the night before, and he said it was. I started crying a little bit and said he wishes he hadn't done it.
3: Evidence also includes DNA, in which the defense argued is inconclusive. Charlie Kirk's family members attended the hearing. Robinson has yet to enter a plea. Prosecutors are seeking the death penalty. Jeff Manasso, Fox News.
2: Graham Plattner has now submitted his paperwork to formally withdraw from Maine's U.S. Senate race, officially ending an upstart yet troubled campaign whose dissolution threatened Democrats' pursuit of chamber control in Congress. Plattner's paperwork was received Friday by the Maine Secretary of State's office. Maine is considered a key state for control of the narrowly divided Senate in the upcoming midterms, and Democrats were desperate for a candidate capable of defeating Republican Senator Susan Collins. His withdrawal follows an allegation of sexual assault, which he denies. President Trump has chosen not to sign a sweeping housing affordability bill on Friday in protest of Congress not approving a strict voter ID bill that does not have enough support to pass. Still, the housing measure could become law on Friday, which it did, as Trump's signature had 10 days to issue a veto and stop that measure. I'm Deborah Valentine. This is Fox News.
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5: Texas Township has found their next township superintendent. Details from WKZO's Ken Delaney.
6: Josh Owens, who served as assistant superintendent for Oshtemo Charter Township in Kalamazoo County from 2019 to 2022, will take over in Texas Township effective July 13th. Township officials say Owens brings over a decade of public sector administration, policy analysis, and private sector operational leadership to the position, making him uniquely equipped to guide the township's strategic growth and service delivery. Most recently, Owens served as the Director of Operations for Phoenix Construction Management and Services. He replaces Brooke Hovenkamp, who stepped down in December 2025 to relocate to mid-Michigan. Ken Delaney reporting.
5: The Portage Zhang Senior Center will be hosting its annual Centenarian Brunch coming up Thursday, July 23rd at 11 a.m. It'll recognize Kalamazoo County residents who are turning 100. I'm Michael Arney, WKZO News.
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8: 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You know, I forgot to mention last month that we are celebrating a 10-year anniversary. That's right. We have been on the air since June 4th of 2016. So happy 10 years to America Outdoors Radio. And one way we're celebrating it is with a brand new affiliate. That would be WDSM AM 710 out of Duluth, Minnesota. Absolutely beautiful town. I got to visit during the Outdoor Writers Association of America Conference a few years ago. Really enjoyed my time there and got to go out on a fishing charter while I was there, too. And I'll tell you what, the fishing there in the Great Lakes, pretty darn impressive. This week on the show, we've got some great guests for you, and fishing is definitely top of mind. In just a few minutes, we're going to check in with Captain Richard Sims out of Tennessee. He's the owner of Scenic City Fishing Charters, and he's going to give you a fishing report about both the catfishing and bass fishing around Chattanooga. And he's also going to tell you about an article he wrote for Catfish Now, the online digital magazine, available monthly for free or anytime by going to catfishnow.com. The article is all about catfish bait. What is the best bait? Richard weighs in with his opinion, and he also checks in with several other catfish guides who give their opinions as well. You won't want to miss this conversation, especially if you are into catching catfish. After we talk to Richard Sims, we're going to talk to Richard Dunham. He is with Z-Man Fishing. Now, Z-Man is well known in the bass fishing world for their very productive chatterbaits, which is basically a bladed jig that just catches the heck out of bass, especially largemouth bass. Well, they've got a brand new lure they're rolling out. It's called the Evo Swim Jig. Swim jigs have been around for quite some time. They're very effective, especially fished around cover. But this Evo Swim Jig, well, this truly appears to be the evolution of the swim jig. And I don't know about you, but after talking to Richard, I know I'm going to be shopping for some and using them at my next bass tournament. Our final guest of the day, that would be my friend Eric Magnuson. He hails from Spokane, Washington. He is a frequent guest on Northwest Fishing TV, writes for Northwest Fishing Magazine, and he's also a Max Lure Pro staffer. As a matter of fact, he just wrote an article that appeared in the Mac Attack, the free digital magazine from Max Lure that you can subscribe to online anytime at maxlure.com. The topic, it's all about successfully taking kids fishing. I think just about all of us as adults have taken kids fishing, and some of those trips have gone well, others not so much. Eric's got some tips, and I've got a few as well, to help you have a great fishing trip with that kid when you take him out for the first time or the next time. Before we talk to these great guests, though, let's share some outdoors news with you. We start things off with grim news brought to you by the Outdoor Wire and the Maine Warden Service, where three individuals drowned over the holiday weekend. The first one was Mateo Cifuentes, 29, of Biddeford. He drowned on July 1st after his kayak tipped over at Sabatis Pond. Cifuentes, who could not swim and was not wearing a personal flotation device, could not be saved despite rescue efforts by friends and bystanders. The Maine Warden Service also recovered the body of Tom Bradeen, 51 years old, of Standish, who drowned while paddleboarding on Lower Range Pond. Bradeen was also not wearing a personal flotation device and did not have his leg tethered to the paddleboard, where he fell and was unable to catch up to it. Finally, Jacob Prokup, 21, of Skowhegan, drowned after being thrown from a 2006 Lund boat on the Kennebec River near the Hinckley boat launch. Prokup was also not wearing a life jacket. The Maine Warden Service investigated with assistance from local fire and police department. The common denominator from all three stories, all three individuals were not wearing life jackets. They save lives, wear them, folks, and we won't have to share stories like these. Speaking of bad news comes in threes, we also have some alarming news out of the state of Florida, where three individuals have been attacked by alligators in the last 2.5 weeks. From OutdoorLife.com, we learned that the first of these attacks occurred on the Rainbow River near Dunullen, Florida. A 19-year-old snorkeler was attacked by an 8-foot gator around noon. The gator grabbed the man around his head and neck, inflicting deep cuts, serious bleeding, and severe injuries. The young man was transported to a local hospital where he was treated and fortunately released the following day. Alligator trappers captured and removed the large crocodile from the river, and swimmers and snorkelers have returned to the water. On June 28th, near Orlando, 31-year-old Brittany Clark from Sacramento, California, was mauled by a large alligator. Clark was swimming in the Eganlockhatchee River, forgive me if I mispronounce that, during a break from hiking with friends in the Little Bug Econ State Forest outside Orlando. A huge alligator bit Clark on both her arms while she was in 3 feet of water. Her friends called authorities and tried to save her, but following the severe trauma and blood loss from the attack, she died while being transported to a local hospital. State wildlife officers captured and killed a 12-foot and 13-foot alligator from the same area. Testing is ongoing to learn if one of those gators was the one that attacked Clark. Finally, on the evening of July 1st, James McMicken, 71 years old, was fishing in a canal behind his home in North Fort Myers when a large alligator lunged at him from the water. The gator latched onto his right leg and dragged him into the canal. McMicken told a local television station that he stuck his thumb in the gator's eye and used his fishing pole to stab that alligator in the other eye. After that series of jabs into the eyes, the alligator turned McMicken loose. He was helped to his feet by his dog and struggled back home to where his wife tried to attend to his right leg before being transported to a hospital in Cape Coral where he is recovering. A reminder that while gator attacks on humans are relatively rare, they happen annually in Florida where over 1 million of the reptiles are found in every one of the state's 67 counties. So be careful near the water. Last but not least, I was going to share Bassmaster's top 100 bass lakes for this year, but that would take up a whole segment. So instead, we're going to share a short segment, and it's one of my favorite ones.
9: It's record fish time.
8: From Idaho Fish and Game, we learn there's a new record in Idaho when it comes to a catch and release record brown trout. This massive brown trout was caught in the famed Snake River, the South Fork of the Snake River, as a matter of fact. But it wasn't caught by anyone from Idaho. Oh, no, it was caught by a Georgia angler named Caroline Langdale, who reeled in the monster brown trout while fishing with Ed Emery of South Fork Lodge. Caroline was on a multi-day fishing trip along the South Fork of the Snake, drifting her rubber legs fly down a massive hole when she noticed her indicator dip below the surface. After a nearly 10-minute fight with this lunker brown trout, she brought it to hand. How big was this brown trout? A 30.5-inch monster. Now, in Idaho, you can catch your fish, photograph them, measure them, and release them. And as long as there's a witness, you qualify for a state record. And that's exactly what happened here. And if you're wondering if there's a lot of those trout swimming around the snake, not so much. In electrofishing surveys over the years, only 30 brown trout over 25 inches have ever been recorded. So, Caroline, congratulations on a very, very memorable fishing trip to the gem state of Idaho, and boy, oh boy, what a trophy you caught and released.
9: Congratulations on your new record.
8: Stick around. We've got more of the outdoors coming your way, to include our conversation with Captain Richard Sims about what is the best bait for catfish.

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0: You're back in with America Outdoors Radio. I'm John Cruz. We've got one of my favorite guests on the line. That would be Captain Richard Sims coming at us from the volunteer state of Tennessee. Richard, welcome back to the show.
1: Thanks, sir. I appreciate it.
0: So you just wrote a very interesting article for Catfish Now, and it's all about the topic of bait for catfish and whether or not the bait you use really matters. So you express your opinion, and you share the opinions of several other guys. We're going to start off with your opinion. Is there a best bait when it comes to catfish bait?
1: My opinion has always been that presentation is more important than what kind of bait you're using. You know, I've always firmly believed that, you know, if you put a bait, whether it be a cut-up bluegill or a cut-up piece of shad or a piece of chicken breast, which I often use, as long as you put it where the catfish wants it, then he's going to eat it no matter what it is. There's a lot of people who disagree with me, but that's always been my opinion. I feel that's true of any kind of fishing. Crappie jigs, you know, I don't care. I don't worry about color. Getting the bait to a fish the way he or she expects to see it, they're going to eat it.
0: All right. Well, let's talk about some guys that don't necessarily agree with you, and that would be Captain Ty Conkle. Now, he's a Tennessee catfish guy, same state as you, and he's kind of split on the subject, isn't he?
1: Yeah, absolutely. It illustrates, don't be a one-trick pony. You know, if you've got different kinds of bait, if you've got some cut bluegill, or if you've got some chicken breast, or if you've got some freezer burnt duck, you know, start out your trip trying it all and see if you can tell that the fish seem to be keying in on one particular kind of bait. And if so, hey, go with it.
0: All right. Great advice there. Let's head towards Washington, D.C., of all places, where Captain Owen Koch, or is it Cook? K-O-C-H. Captain Owen Koch. What does he have to say about bait?
1: Captain Koch is kind of like Ty Conkle. He says sometimes, you know, he definitely believes that presentation is absolutely important, you know, that if you're not using the right technique to place the bait in front of the fish the way they want to see it, then, you know, you're not going to get bit no matter what kind of bait you're using. But he's just like Captain Jones. He says some times of the year he thinks it does make a difference, you know. And he's a big believer in gizzard shad. That's kind of his go-to bait. I'm sure he's probably cast netting those gizzard shad, and that's the one bait that he really believes in.
0: Well, and then you talked to Captain Brad Durick all the way over in the Red River, fishing North Dakota and Minnesota. I understand he keeps meticulous records on his catch rate, and he is partial to white suckers when it comes to channel cats over there.
1: Yep, that's where he stands right now in his water. We don't have, you know, plentiful supply of suckers here, so we never, in the Tennessee River, so we don't get the chance to use them. But I found it interesting that Captain Durick said that, you know, in years gone by, he agreed with me 100%. You know, he said, yes, 10 fishermen, their favorite bait, and you're probably going to get 10 different answers. But he says more recently, as he has kept these meticulous records on his catch rate, he's kind of come to the belief that, number one, suckers is his favorite bait, but he also believes in aging the bait.
0: Oh.
1: I like fresh bait, you know, and whether it's chicken breast straight out of the, you know, grocery store meat counter, or if it's fresh caught bluegill, or if it's fresh caught skipjack. But Captain Durick says he's found he's done better when he takes those suckers and he lets them sit out and age for a while. And that's kind of been one of his go-to methods, fishing in the Red River for those giant channel cats they've got up there.
0: Well, if you want to read more opinions about catfish and the bait that they're after and whether or not it's the bait or the presentation, just go to catfishnow.com. It is a monthly publication. It's a digital magazine. Absolutely free. You can subscribe or just go whenever you want to catfishnow.com. If you go there, you're going to find a picture of, is that you, Richard, on the, that photo there with that really big catfish? And what kind of catfish is that?
1: That's Big Blue, and that particular fish was caught drifting chicken breast, which, like I say, is one of my go-to baits, is, you know, fresh chicken breast straight out of the grocery store meat counter.
0: Well, there you go, folks. Again, Catfish Now. Check out the article by Captain Richard Sims. Does the bait you use really matter? And find all the different opinions on the subject. Heading towards your home waters near Chattanooga, Tennessee, how are your guides doing?
1: We've had a great year in spite of the fact that we've had, you know, for a long time near drought conditions. You know, in the springtime, it was extremely dry. They had a hard time. Tennessee River, they lower lake levels for flood control in the wintertime. They had a hard time bringing the river back up to full pool because we had so little rain. And that usually bodes poorly for our catfishing. We like current. We like moving water. But this year, man, the guides, they've been doing great. They've been putting a bunch of trophy cats in the boat.
0: Well, I'm also seeing quite a few pictures of some nice largemouth bass that your guides are boating too.
1: Yeah, same way with the bass guides. You know, I mean, you know, generally they like moving water. Hadn't had it this year, but, you know, they're still finding fish. Early in the year, they're fishing aquatics, shallow water, and they've been finding great numbers of fish and some big fish as well. Getting to that time of year where they're moving off into deeper water and going to be doing a lot of ledge fishing through the summer, where those fish are staged up on river channel humps that are 15 to 20, even 25 feet deep.
0: Well, if you find yourself near Chattanooga, Tennessee, and you want to go fishing, whether it be for bass or for catfish, ply the waters of the Tennessee River with one of Richard Sims' guides. The website to go to is sceniccityfishing.com. That's sceniccityfishing.com. They offer charters not just for largemouth bass and catfish, but also smallmouth bass, walleye, crappie, and a whole lot more. Again, the website, sceniccityfishing.com. Captain Richard, always a pleasure, sir, to have you on America Outdoors Radio.
1: John, it's always a pleasure to get to talk to you, and I appreciate you calling on us.

0: Next, I'd like to tell you about a collaboration between Federal Ammunition and our friends at Henry Repeating Arms. 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
5: A comfortable start to our Saturday, mostly sunny skies today with highs favored to rise into the upper 80s, remaining clear tonight with a low temperature near 60 degrees, mostly sunny, high temperatures approach 90 on Sunday afternoon. Next week brings some more sunshine and dry conditions. A heat wave is anticipated from Monday through Thursday with highs ranging between 90 and 95 degrees. Slight rain chances as we approach next weekend with a pattern change. Tracking Southwest Michigan's weather, I'm Storm Team 8 meteorologist Scott Larson.

0: You're back in with America Outdoors Radio. Our next stop is Charleston, South Carolina. ICAST is coming up. This is the huge trade show put on every year by the American Sport Fishing Association. And companies all over, not just North America, but over the world, are rolling out new products to show to retailers and distributors and buyers at ICAST. One company that's doing just that is Z-Man. Now, Z-Man, they're based in Charleston, South Carolina, and they're best known for their chatterbait, which has taken the bass fishing community by storm. But they've got something brand new out. It's called the Evo Swim Jig. With us here to tell you more is Richard Dunham. He is the product manager for Z-Man. Richard, welcome to the show.
1: Hey, John. Thanks for having me on, buddy.
0: Well, I think that might have been the longest intro in history, so thanks for bearing with me there. Let's talk about swim jigs and how they differ from the regular jig that a lot of anglers throw. So, for example, when I was a kid, I would get a curly tail grub on, like a Mr. Twister, and I just put a little eighth-ounce ball head jig, and I'd cast it out, might let it sink a few seconds, and reel it back. And then as I progressed as a bass fisherman, I started throwing archie-style jigs and flipping them, or football jigs and dragging them. But a swim jig, it's a different animal, isn't it?
1: It sure is, yeah. You know, as opposed to other styles of jigs, it's really meant to be swam through the middle of the water column. That's obviously why it's called a swim jig, but it's really the 4x4 of jigs. It can come through wood and rock and grass better than any jig in the market, and that's because they've got kind of a more of a bullet-shaped head as opposed to an archie or a football that's made to be hitting rock. So it really is fished, you know, around any kind of, you know, submerged or emergent cover. It can come through just about any kind of cover without getting hung up. And that's really what makes it so versatile.
0: So why is this swim jig called the Evo? I think Evo and I think evolution. I presume that's what you're going for here?
1: Yeah, so 3 or 4 years ago, we released the Evo Chatterbait, and it was really a revamped version of our Elite Evo Chatterbait. We put a lot of new features and benefits into that. It's become one of our best-selling chatterbaits in the entire lineup, and we've got a million chatterbaits there, and it's right there at the top. And you're right that it's the evolution. It's the Evo, and what we've done is we've taken a lot of different features and benefits and packed them all into one bait to make what we think is probably the best swim jig on the market. You know, we've taken the same style of hook that we have in our Evo chatterbait. It's more of a flipping style hook. It's a lighter wire, so you can throw it on fluorocarbon or braid, but it's got a big wide gap on it, so it's got a lot of bite. It hooks them really well. We've got a lot of really highly detailed features in the head. It's got 3D gill plates and really high-end paint finishes, a 3D eye. It's got a really nice weed guard on it. It's the right stiffness in the weed guard. And then it's got a tremendous keeper. It's what we call our hybrid molded split grip keeper. And it holds our Elastex plastics better than any other style keeper on the market. It's got a little wire along with these conical lead cones that really holds Elastex on there really well. And the key benefit of that is you can put one trailer on this and fish it basically all day without having to replace your trailer, which is really nice, especially when you're making hard skips and hard casts and coming over all that cover that the swim jig's great for. That keeper does a great job of holding the trailer on there.
0: You know, you just hit on two of the most important things when it comes to the swim jig. Number one is the weed guard, and number two is keeping that trailer on the hook. Mm-hmm. That's a hard thing to do. Most companies can't get that right, and I'm one of those frustrated anglers that's constantly adjusting, you know, my plastic trailer, whether it's a paddle tail or a craw or just a curly tail, trying to keep it on there, or eventually it doesn't stay on there. It's all torn up. You have to go ahead and keep mixing it up. So I love the fact that you've solved this. Let's talk about the weed guard, too, because, you know, stiffness is important. Length is important. I know a lot of bass pros will cut off part of the weed guard, but of course the problem with doing that is you get hung up more.
1: Correct, yep. we went with a medium gauge weed guard, and we felt like that was the perfect sweet spot to where it doesn't get hung up hardly ever. It's very, very snag resistant. But like what you were saying, you don't really need to trim it. It comes in the package long enough that you could trim it if you feel the need to. But something that I've always talked about specifically with this style of jig is that having a little longer brush guard on there will actually make the end of the brush guard work like a lever, where the base of the brush guard helps you deflect off of cover and not get hung up. With the outside edge of it, actually, if it's longer, it'll help push down when you're setting the hook, exposing your hook out for when you're actually penetrating into the roof of a fish's mouth. And so we worked a lot on making sure that the length of that weed guard was right. And like I say, we tested the heck out of this thing, and one of the key attributes to making this thing so good was that we really leaned on the Brownings, Bo and Stephen Browning, a lot to make sure that we had every one of these little details correct. Those guys live out in Arkansas. They're fishing around wood a ton. You know, Bo and Stephen are traveling all across the country in the elites and in the opens, and they're fishing in all sorts of different kinds of cover, and they were really impactful to making sure that we got every one of those little detail rights, including the brush guard.
0: What is the relationship between Bo and Stephen Browning?
1: Bo is Stephen Browning's son.
0: Nice. Well, you know, well, that's a whole other topic. I'll have to get them on the line for that radio interview. But it's great that you had a couple of anglers like that exclusively testing this. I'm guessing they provided you quite a bit of feedback, and what you sent them out with on the water on day one was a lot different than the finished product.
1: Yeah, absolutely. You know, there's no one more picky than professional anglers, and they demand the best of the best, and we're really working hard to make sure that we're giving them the tools that they can go out there and use to win tournaments. And yeah, there were a lot of changes that came from prototype number one to the end. There were definitely a lot of tweaks and changes, and little things like, you know, hookup ratios and snag resistance, all of that came up in the testing. And like I say, we really put a lot of time and effort into making sure we got every little detail right. And I think when the public gets their hands on them, they're going to really see that we thought through everything on this to make it what we feel is the best swim jig on the market.
0: I also understand the silicone skirt. Not only does it come in eight different colors, and the lure folks mm-hmm. comes in eight different colors, but it has a little something extra, so it's a little more buoyant right by the head, which is unusual.
1: One thing that we did is that we made sure that the skirt flared more right behind the head. And what that does is it gives the body just a little more bulk in the water. If you put the skirting back a little bit further, it ends up collapsing more, where if you put it right up against the back of the head and that head kind of rounds out or behind it, it really flares that skirt more. It gives you a better profile in the water. It helps it hang a little bit more if you're shaking the swim jig and trying to keep it high. But the other thing we did there is we hand tied the skirts, so you don't ever have to worry about it slipping down. It stays put the whole time. You don't lose strands very often. And so, you know, that really helps with the durability. Like we were talking about, this trailers keep staying on. Your skirt also stays put the whole time. So if you're skipping hard under docks or under trees, you don't have your bait come back all fouled out. It comes back perfect every time. And so, yeah, that little flaring behind the head was also something that the Brownings brought up that they really wanted, so that when they're snapping that bait or they're swimming it through, it's got a lot of pulsing. It does an amazing job of representing a shad, but really good at representing a bluegill as well. And that really comes from that puffed out skirt and a little bit of that flaring that you get when you're working it.
0: It's the Evo Swim Jig from Z-Man Fishing. 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I know I want to get my hands on this. 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I know you're going to have an ICAST in Orlando, Florida. When can we get our hands on them?
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1: Thanks so much, John. I appreciate it.

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0: Welcome back to America Outdoors Radio. I'm John Cruz. You know, one of the greatest joys of being an adult angler is getting kids into the sport. And one person who wrote an article about that for Northwest Fishing and subsequently for the Mac Attack, the free online digital magazine from Max Lure that you can subscribe to at maxlure.com, is Eric Magnuson. He hails from Spokane, Washington. Eric, welcome back to the show.
1: Appreciate it.
0: Well, I love the article you wrote because I think everybody knows, you know, it's up to us as adults to get that next generation going, but it's easier said than done. And let's talk about do's and don'ts of taking kids fishing and introducing them to the sport. So we'll start off with a do. What is a better choice, going fishing for steelhead where you might get one bite on a cold, rainy day, or going after bluegill and perch with a bobber and a worm when the ghouls of fish are on the bite?
1: Crazy as it sounds, let's go chase some bluegill. I think steelheading would be a tough one for first-time anglers, of course, and youngsters, and I have been there, and I've been there myself, and I know how impatient I could have gotten. So I would be chasing some bluegill and some perch or something off the dock. Keep the, maybe even a bobber in a bottom rig, but yeah, just keep the kids active and keep that bite going.
0: You know, it's funny. I love my dad. He got me into fishing, and he got me into the lots of fishing where I caught lots of fish, but I remember when he introduced me to steelhead fishing. And folks, if you're not aware, steelhead, they are ocean-going rainbow trout. You'll find them in the Great Lakes, but they're more commonly found along the West Coast from Northern California all the way up to Alaska. And in Washington State growing up, it rained a lot, and it was cold when these steelhead came back up the streams. And I remember we would always cut through a bramble of blackberries and cut ourselves up. We'd get down to the riverbank. We'd plunk our bait off the bottom. We'd sit there and stare at it for about 2 hours. Nothing would happen, and we'd go home. And I hated steelhead fishing. I absolutely hated it, Eric.
1: Yeah, and that's the thing. You don't want to deter them from the sport and not want them to go again because of some of those adventures we enjoy to take. Maybe they don't like that type of adventure right away, but it kind of takes them a little bit of growing into, I feel.
0: Well, you're right, and you'll be happy to know, folks, I did grow into steelhead fishing. I actually fell in love with summer steelhead fishing, and that got me hooked on the sport as an adult. But you're absolutely right, Eric. There's nothing better than going out there and catching a mess of bluegill or crappie or perch, you know, because the kids just like to see the bobber go down. The kids just like to feel the tug at the end of the rod, and every fish, no matter how small, is a trophy to them, isn't it?
1: 100%. That's, you know, I talked about 85% of the anglers we talked to, and you ask them, you know, what was your first fish? Most of them say bluegill. You know, most of them caught a panfish or a small bass off the family or resort dock when they were young when they started. So
0: let's go ahead and talk about some other things. Now, number one, all day fishing trips with just fishing, not a good idea, is it?
1: No, again, you know, you don't want to burn out the youngsters on a full day fishing trip. When I took my kids out when they were very young, I would do like a 2 to 3 hour trip, maybe a little longer if needed, but I just let them kind of depend on the time and tell you how the day is going. I never forced it upon them. I didn't want them to not enjoy something that I enjoy so much and force that, kind of like even a force in a sport on somebody, like if I played football and my kid didn't. I just didn't never forced it. Just let them just call the shots on those days and keep it short.
0: Well, and one thing that always helps when the fish are not biting are snacks. Tell me more.
1: Yes, plenty of snacks. I mean, I get bored at home, I go to the refrigerator. So a lot of the times on the boat and on the shore, I notice when the kids get bored, you know, you pull out a bag of snacks, beef jerky, granola bars or something, just to keep them in tune. A couple drinks, I always bring a cooler with some drinks. And yeah, just let them be kids and just let them do what they want to do throughout the day.
0: Well, and that kind of goes into something else. It's not necessarily all about fishing. Those kids, they might want to go ahead and walk around. They might want to explore. They might want to catch butterflies. They might want to do this, that, or the other thing. You should encourage that, shouldn't you?
1: Definitely. My son would fish for about the first 5 minutes, and he'd be off down the banks lifting rocks, finding old lures, finding crawdads and whatnot. And that right there just opens your mind up to that world of the outdoors and puts them in a different perspective of what's actually out there.
0: something else that you brought up in the article that I liked. You know, those of us who, quote unquote, know it all are going to go ahead and tell the kids, hey, now here's what you do. You cast out here. You watch your bobber. You don't move it. You let it sit. But the fact of the matter is, kids get bored. They might want to reel it in. They might reel it in slow. They might reel it in fast. They might cast a completely different direction than where you told them to cast. And that's okay, isn't it?
1: It is. And I'll be honest, I've had those situations where I've witnessed my own kid or a kid cast in a different direction. You're like, hey, the fish aren't over there. They're over here. Make sure you cast this way. And next thing you know, he catches the fish or he's reeling in too quick, like you're saying, and you try to tell them, hey, a little bit slower, and they catch a fish. That's the thing. I try to let them do what they want. Bottom fishing is one thing, too, where you're just letting your rods just still fish. And I notice a lot of kids want to just pick it up and start reeling in. And I just let them do what they do. And I've witnessed fish being caught multiple ways. And, you know, when it happens, it's even more of the enjoyment of fishing.
0: Well, the bottom line is this, folks, when it comes to kids, it's all about having fun when you take them fishing.
1: It is. It really is.
0: It really is. You're right. And again, don't focus just on the act of actually catching a fish. Focus on having fun. You're going to have a much more memorable day if you do. Again, keep it relatively short. You know, let the kids catch fish, but if the fish aren't biting, have those snacks, have those other activities, and just have some great adult kid time while you're at it. Now, let's change topics here, Eric, because you've got an adventure planned this weekend. Tell our listeners more about it.
1: I'm going to Roosevelt here in Northeast Washington.
0: So, folks, Lake Roosevelt is a huge 105-mile-long impoundment of the Columbia River. It's formed by Grand Coulee Dam, that huge dam built in the 1930s and 1940s as part of President Roosevelt's Civilian Conservation Corps, the biggest dam of its time in the world. And there's all sorts of fish to catch in Lake Roosevelt. You've got trout, you've got kokanee, you've got bass, you've got walleye, you've got sturgeon. What are you going to be going after and where are you going to be staying?
1: So we are launching out of Hunters, sounds like. We got about two boats and a handful of people, and we are going to be doing some beach camping, chasing some walleye from Friday to Sunday. Probably going to be pulling some, you know, max worm harnesses and some slow death rigs, maybe jigging a little bit. But yeah, going to go chase some walleye here, and it should be pretty nice. Looks like we got some good weather ahead of us.
0: Oh, I think you're going to have some excellent weather. And folks, if you've never been to Lake Roosevelt before, do so. It's actually managed by the National Park Service. It's absolutely beautiful. It's very pristine. It's just a gorgeous place to explore and go fishing and camping. And there's tons of wildlife out there, too. You're just going to love the setting out there. Again, it's pretty remote, so you'll definitely want to bring your own food. Restaurants and places to eat and shop are kind of few and far between. But if you're looking for an adventure, Lake Roosevelt is hard to beat for all sorts of species of fish. Got to ask, when it comes to the walleye, are shore lunches involved?
1: Definitely, yeah. We're going to have at least one or two shore lunches, maybe even a dinner. Definitely plan on keeping some fish for sure.
0: There you go. Walleye, they're hard to beat when it comes to taste. And if you want to take a kid fishing, check out the latest Mac Attack. Just go to Max, M-A-C-K-S, lure.com. Sign up for the free Mac Attack and read Eric Magnuson's article on this topic of taking kids fishing. And look for his other articles that you'll find in Northwest Fishing. And look for him on the small screen on Northwest Fishing TV that you can view on Fox channels all over the Northwest and Rocky Mountain West. Eric, thanks for sharing this with us today on America Outdoors Radio.
1: I sure appreciate it, John. Thank you.
0: As we wrap things up today, I've got to ask, what do you have planned this summer when it comes to outdoors fun? As for me, I've been doing quite a bit of hiking as of late, both in Idaho and in eastern Washington. I've certainly enjoyed my time with my girlfriend, Kimber. She loves to hike, so do I, so I guess we're a pretty darn good couple. Got some fishing trips coming up as well. Can't wait to get out on the water. And I hope you've got some great trips planned yourself, whether it be out on the water, in the woods, or in the mountains. If you didn't get to hear the whole show, we will upload it as a podcast. Just look for America Outdoors Radio. 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I'd encourage you to check out that show. 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And on that note, it's time to go. So until next time, here's hoping you're healthy. Here's hoping you're blessed. And do remember this. 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
1: There's a place where I go. 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When I'm inside, I feel cared for, included, and heard. Oh, and my friends go here too.
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1: 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Because this place tells me I can. 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Doesn't everyone deserve a place like this?
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6: Threats and new warnings. I'm Pam Husso, Fox News. Reaction from President Trump after another alleged assassination plot is uncovered.
7: The president is well aware that Iran wants him dead, and country leaders there will keep trying.
8: I don't really care because I'm doing my job, and I'm doing it, I hope, better than anybody's ever done it.
7: The Wall Street Journal is reporting that Israeli intelligence recently shared with U.S. intelligence an assassination plot involving Trump. But the president told the New York Post today Israel did not alert to a new threat. The president in that same interview with the New York Post said that he's aware of the same general overall threat that exists from Iran. President Trump left Turkey on the old Air Force One this week, prompting speculation that the new plane which he flew into Turkey on wasn't equipped to handle threats.
6: Fox's David Spunt. A judge in Utah is set to decide whether or not there's enough evidence to send Charlie Kirk's alleged killer to trial.
9: U.S. District Judge Tony Groff is now tasked with sifting through mountains of evidence presented in the 5-day preliminary hearing in Provo, Utah. Evidence that prosecutors say includes surveillance footage and a confession, according to testimony from Robinson's roommate and lover.
10: I just asked him in person if what he said was true the night before, and he said it was. He started crying a little bit and said he wishes he hadn't done it.
9: Evidence also includes DNA, in which the defense argued is inconclusive. Charlie Kirk's family members attended the hearing. Robinson has yet to enter a plea. Prosecutors are seeking the death penalty. Jeff Manasso, Fox News.
6: A devastating plane crash in the Bahamas has killed several people. One person reportedly survived. The twin-engine Cessna went down just west of Nassau yesterday in a forested area near the airport. 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

0: tonight, live and via podcast. 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
1: He's not going quietly. Amid mounting scandals, Graham Plattner of Maine withdrew from a hotly contested U.S. Senate race this week. Fox's Natalie Chuck describes a letter Plattner wrote.
2: Plattner posted the letter on social media as well, closing it out by saying, quote, F ICE and free Palestine. It comes the Friday before Maine's deadline for candidates to drop out. And now begins the scramble for Democrats to replace him by Monday, July 27th. The deadline is clear, but exactly how the Democratic Party in Maine to choose that next candidate is a bit muddy. Party leaders there intend on holding a nominating convention to address the vacancy, but still no date or many details have been released.
1: Some Democratic leaders have avoided commenting on Plattner's controversies, but Senate Minority Leader Chuck Schumer told Plattner to withdraw from the race and said he was disturbed by the allegations against him. Flooding in Missouri leads to emergency rescues at a popular campground.
3: Campers were forced to scramble to the top of a building Friday at Bearcat Getaway Campground near the Black River following relentless rains and flooding about 85 miles south of St. Louis. The respite from the rising waters was short-lived as the building collapsed. Emergency crews had to pull about 20 campers from the water. The Reynolds County Sheriff's Office says they've rescued more than 90 people in all after parts of eastern and central Missouri were inundated with wet weather. The National Weather Service estimates some areas received as much as 12 inches of rain. Tom Graham, Fox News.
1: A bit of chaos in Pamplona, Spain during today's running of the Bulls. One runner was gored in the face and many more were lucky not to be seriously hurt. The Bulls knocked runners to the ground, causing several pileups on the cobblestone streets. The last death at a Bull run occurred in 2009. Gorings and broken bones are common. I'm Pam Puso, Fox News.
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4: Battle Creek police have arrested a 45-year-old man and a 43-year-old woman. Happened early Saturday morning after they were called to a business on Capitol Avenue Southwest for a report of a man with a gun. Dispatchers then took a call from a 39-year-old woman and a 16-year-old girl, both from Battle Creek. They both said they were assaulted by two employees of the same business when they stopped to use the restroom. They told police that the woman hit one of them several times in the back of the head with a blunt object, and then the man pointed a handgun at them, hitting them in their faces with the gun multiple times. He then fired several shots as they fled. One of those shots broke the window at the business. Now, she stayed at the scene and was arrested. He was arrested later. The handgun, however, has not been recovered. Both suspects are facing several felony charges. In the WKZO newsroom, I'm Michael Arning.
5: A comfortable start to our Saturday. Mostly sunny skies today with highs favored to rise into the upper 80s. Remaining clear tonight with a low temperature near 60 degrees. Mostly sunny. High temperatures approach 90 on Sunday afternoon. Next week brings some more sunshine and dry conditions. A heat wave is anticipated from Monday through Thursday with highs ranging between 90 and 95 degrees. Slight rain chances as we approach next weekend with a pattern change. Tracking Southwest Michigan's weather, I'm Storm Team Meteorologist Scott Larson.
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9: There's the potential of that. 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
10: Units have arrived from places like Spain, Peru, Argentina, Colombia, Mexico, and the United States, as well as the UK. Additionally, local canines like Tusami, a border collie previously rescued from an abusive situation, are also serving as vital search assets in areas like La Guara. When actively searching, these dogs comb through massive zones of collapsed buildings in a fraction of the time it would take for human responders. Once a dog catches the scent of a living survivor beneath the mounds of concrete, they immediately change their body language and bark to alert their handler. Rescuers can then send in acoustic and visual precision equipment to pinpoint the person's location before the digging begins. The highly trained multinational canines mobilized to locate survivors under the rubble represent a powerful contrast to the thousands of vulnerable pets and street dogs also trapped in the devastation. While search and rescue dogs work tirelessly to save lives, these local animals face grave peril, sparking widespread rescue efforts of their own. We pray for all of those who have been affected by the earthquakes. We pray for Lucas Trejo, a soccer player who lost his wife and two children during the World Cup. Now it's time for the show rundown for the best in pet talk radio. This week on the Pet Buzz, I'm talking about
11: eight.
10: How a four-legged remedy is sometimes the best remedy for anxiety.
11: Seven.
10: How India is currently navigating an intense nationwide debate and legal battle regarding its estimated 60 million street dogs.
11: Six.
10: How to help your pooch during a thunderstorm.
11: Five.
10: Learn how to maintain the skin care of a water-loving dog.
11: Four.
10: Chilling out on a patriotic cooling mat.
11: Three.
10: Discover how to save money by adding nutritious vegetables to your pet's feeding bowl.
11: Two.
10: How they let the cat out of the bag. The Kelseys have a dog.
11: One.
10: And saltwater poisoning is a highly dangerous, potential fatal condition for dogs that occurs when they ingest too much ocean water, causing a rapid shift of fluid out of their cells and leading to severe dehydration, neurological issues, and organ damage. As dog owners flock to the coast this summer, or should I say the beach, many remain unaware that even a few gulps of seawater or accidentally swallowing of it while retrieving a fetch toy can quickly escalate into a life-threatening medical emergency. Well, to better understand these risks, how to spot the signs of hypernatremia, and what preventive measures owners must take, we're speaking with Dr. Catherine Gerken, a board-certified emergency and critical care specialist and associate clinical professor at Auburn University College of Veterinary Medicine. Greetings, Dr. Gerken. It's been a while, but I am so glad to have you back with us here on the Pet Buzz.
12: Hi, Charlotte. It's so great to be back. I can't wait to talk about this because it is a real risk that we face every summer.
10: So, Dr. Gerken, from an emergency medicine perspective, what actually happens inside a dog's body and brain when they ingest high amounts of salt water?
12: Essentially, what's happening is when you ingest a lot of salt water, that salt is going to pull water out of your cells. Specifically, it's going to pull it out of your GI tract and out of the brain. And you can imagine that once we start pulling water out of cells, from the brain or from the GI tract or where it really needs to be hanging out, we can experience significant clinical signs associated with that. So things like vomiting and diarrhea to start off with, but can quickly progress to something like seizures or even a coma.
10: Wow. So do you find that most dogs admitted to the emergency clinic intentionally drink seawater out of thirst, or are they mostly swallowing it accidentally while swimming and playing fetch in the water?
12: It's actually a combination of the two. I would say that the highest risk of dogs that are going to ingest seawater is actually dogs that were thirsty before they even got to the beach. So dogs that didn't have water, weren't prepared, weren't hydrated, are going to go ahead and see this huge body of water and start drinking it. The other big risk factor is going to be those dogs that are chasing those toys that kind of sink in the water as opposed to float on the top, and they're drinking water accidentally while they're trying to fetch their toys. So I would say it's a pretty even combination of those two categories that we're seeing.
10: If you've just joined us, I'm speaking with Auburn University College of Veterinary Medicine's Dr. Catherine Gerken about canine saltwater poisoning, a very important topic this time of the year. So is there a general rule of thumb for how much salt water is considered toxic?
12: That's a tough question to answer for you, Charlotte. But the reality is because we're not really able to measure when they're out there subtly drinking little bits of water, chasing toys, but we can kind of see more actively when they're going out and trying to drink the salt water. And so what we usually caution folks is that even just a few handfuls, especially with these smaller dogs, is going to be pretty toxic to them. And then these larger dogs tend to gulp down water as opposed to just kind of taking little sips of it. So when we start seeing those guys actively start drinking water, that's a no-no. We have to go and get these guys seen.
10: Okay, so then let's talk about the very first symptoms.
12: Yeah.
10: A pet owner should notice at the beach that indicates their dog has had too much salt water.
12: I would say that when you have a pet that has ingested salt water, one of the first things we're actually going to see is that they're going to start drinking more. They're going to seem like they're more thirsty, and that's because of that increased amount of salt. And so first things first, we're going to be like trying to give them some fresh water to drink if possible. But if they drink enough of that salt water, the next signs that we might see that are still pretty early on is vomiting. They're going to try to purge that salt water that they've ingested, and probably lots of diarrhea in the hours to come.
10: Wow. Okay. So we have to pay attention to that continuous lapping up of salt water. And that makes sense to us. So if the initial signs are missed, what severe symptoms such as seizures or loss of coordination should trigger an immediate urgent dash to the nearest emergency veterinary hospital?
12: So if you're starting to see more serious signs of salt toxicity, so maybe you missed the signs of them having some vomiting or diarrhea, or you thought it was something else, then we want to be paying attention to their activity levels, honestly. So if you are noticing your dog is very tired appearing or lethargic, or they seem to be drooling a lot, that's going to be a sign, hey, things are actually probably worse than we thought, and they're starting to become affected in their brain. That could lead to seizures if we let it progress and don't start getting them treatment immediately, or even a coma at some point if they allow those seizures to continue. But one of the sequelae of having seizures is that if they're having a lot of metabolic activity like that, so they're seizuring plus they're already dehydrated from their activity out on the beach, they could actually experience a heat stroke. Not just because they've been out in the sun, but actually because of the actual seizures.
10: Sure. Well, we need to take a commercial break. Dr. Gerken and I will continue our discussion about saltwater poisoning, something that a lot of people really do not talk about this time of the year. It seems like everyone is just talking about heat-related illness and heat exhaustion and other things, but this is really important, especially since so many of you out there love the water, love boating, love swimming with your dog. So these are things we really need to talk about. Also in our next segment, our feature Celebrity Pet Buzz and Pet Money Matters, so you gotta stay tuned.
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15: far be it from me to be critical, but I find it really appalling that this year thousands of dogs will die of heat stroke inside parked cars. There people thought that that little errand would only take a minute, or it wasn't that hot. But delays happen, and temperatures inside a car quickly rise in summer, even when the window's cracked. Never, ever leave your dog inside a parked car. Your dog idolizes you. In warm weather, keep him safe at home.

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2: 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Rebel Without a Cause was in theaters. Gunsmoke was on TV. Ike was in the White House. 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
6: You have the need to feed, enjoy our tasty morsel in the celebrity pet dish. 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
9: Aren't they cute?
6: It appears that the ultimate cat lady, Taylor Swift, and her new hubby, Travis Kelce, are dog parents. Evidence of the new pet came to light during their July 3rd, 2026 wedding at Madison Square Garden, where a gold-framed photo on a guest gallery wall showed the couple cradling a fluffy white Samoyed puppy. Fans quickly connected this to earlier clues, including a December 2025 New Heights podcast episode where Kelce teased that Swift gave him the best gift ever, but needed to keep it a secret. This timeline perfectly aligns with a hilarious slip-up by Jason Kelce in early 2025 when he mentioned that his brother's new puppy had already chewed a massive hole through a luxury designer couch. The mysterious pup had already been spotted in public by Eagle Eye fans in April of 2026. Paparazzi footage captured a large cloud-like white dog jumping out of one of Swift's vehicles in New York City. The newest member of the Swift Kelce family reportedly splits time between Kelce's mansion in Kansas City and Swift's New York townhouse, seemingly blending into a household already famous for Swift's three cats. Samoyeds can be excellent companions for cats provided they receive proper socialization and training to manage their natural instinct to chase small animals. Because Samoyeds are large, high-energy working dogs, their enthusiastic play style can easily overwhelm a feline, making early exposure and strong impulse control commands like leave it essential. For a harmonious household, always provide your cat with elevated, secure escape routes out of a dog's reach and introduce the two animals gradually while monitoring their unique personalities. Well, we're back with Dr. Gerken from Auburn University College of Veterinary Medicine. So thrilled she's here. Now, let's get back to saltwater poisoning. Okay, so to prevent this entirely, how often should owners force their dogs to take a break from the water? And what's the best strategy for keeping them hydrated on the hot sand? Because that sand gets hot.
10: A good rule of thumb is that when you're out at the beach or out on the boat, you should really be trying to encourage your dog to drink water every 15 to 20 minutes. especially if they're actively playing in the water. And so we want to be giving them access to water every 15 to 20 minutes. And every hour that they're out, they should probably have a rest for about 15 minutes just to allow them to cool off in the shade, have some water, and relax again before they go out and play. Another really great idea is to try to limit beach time to about 2 to 3 hours max for your dog.
11: So I have another question. If an owner suspects their dog just swallowed a large amount of ocean water, what immediate steps should they take or avoid doing before they can get their animal to a vet clinic?
10: So if they're immediately noticing that your pet has drank a lot of water, then we want to go ahead and offer fresh water. This is going to try to dilute the amount of salt that they've just ingested, but we don't want them gulping down tons of water at once. So we just want to offer them a few little laps of water, give them a break, then offer a few more laps of water. We don't want them to become nauseated. They might vomit on their own, which would actually be really helpful because that'll help get rid of some of that salt. While you're on your way to the vet, I would be making sure that we're looking at their neurologic signs. So making sure that they are still able to respond to you, that they're not hyper-focused on the way that they're breathing, or they just don't seem really out of it. Those are all very concerning signs that they probably ingested a large amount of salt water.
11: So that's great advice. Well, Dr. Gerken, thank you so much for joining us today. 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
10: 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And that's where you can follow Auburn's VetMed on social media. And we offer tips throughout summer about how to handle the heat and salt toxicity and other things like that.
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11: Stretching commercial pet food with safe, budget-friendly produce is an effective way to lower monthly care expenses while managing a pet's weight and satiety. By mixing high-volume, low-calorie fillers, owners can reduce reliance on expensive kibble or wet food. While there is no single best vegetable, since different options target specific health needs, veterinarians frequently consider carrots, green beans, and sweet potatoes to be top-tier choices for dogs because they provide essential fiber, vital vitamins, and a low-calorie crunch. Carrots can be cooked or fed raw. Raw carrots can act as nature's dental chews because they are high in fiber and beta carotene. Chewing raw carrots helps clean teeth, while frozen ones are excellent for soothing teething puffs. For weight management, green beans serve as the gold standard because they are highly filling yet incredibly low in calories, making them perfect for a dog diet. Meanwhile, sweet potatoes act as a nutrient-dense powerhouse rich in vitamins B6 and C, offering dietary fiber that supports digestive health while remaining gentle on sensitive stomachs. Beyond these top choices, other veggies offer highly targeted health benefits for canine diets. Pumpkin is a notable standout for gut health, as it is highly effective at relieving both diarrhea and constipation. Cucumbers are also excellent, particularly for overweight or older dogs, because they consist mostly of water to provide great hydration on hot days with zero fat or carbohydrates. However, proper preparation is essential when feeding these snacks. Owners should always watch vegetables thoroughly and ensure that starchy or dense root vegetables like sweet potatoes and pumpkin are cooked and served completely plain without any skin, butter, salt, or seasoning. Finally, to prevent choking, all veggies must be chopped into bite-sized pieces appropriate for the specific dog size. To ensure you're getting the best daily deals in your local area on vegetables, consider these strategies. 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Coming up in Seg 3, Dr. Bailey Bream discussing skin maintenance for water-loving dogs. And I bet you can't wait for my I Like You of the Week coming up at the top of the segment. We're also answering your questions in the Pet Buzz mailbag about how to calm your pet with summer thunderstorms.
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0: A comfortable start to our Saturday. Mostly sunny skies today with highs favored to rise into the upper 80s. Remaining clear tonight with a low temperature near 60 degrees. Mostly sunny. High temperatures approach 90 on Sunday afternoon. Next week brings some more sunshine and dry conditions. A heat wave is anticipated from Monday through Thursday with highs ranging between 90 and 95 degrees. Slight rain chances as we approach next weekend with a pattern change. Tracking Southwest Michigan's weather, I'm Storm Team Meteorologist Scott Larson.
21: Pets, and there are always plenty of pets in the Sirius studio. My dogs Hammy Jones and Churchill love spending time with us.
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22: 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Introducing Feline Twist and Lick. No struggles or scratches, just twist and lick my kitty boo. It's yummy, right? Delish dental care. It prevents tartar, freshens breath, and supports healthy gums. Twist, lick, and a dream. Let's make it a routine.
21: Seems as if our next guest is on the phone. Let me go ahead and introduce the segment. As the summer heat rolls in, pool parties, beach days, and lake excursions become the ultimate playground for our canine companions. However, what starts as a refreshing splash can sometimes lead to a frustrating trip to the clinic, as varying aquatic environments present unique challenges to a dog's skin barrier. To understand how these different types of water impact canine dermatological health, we sat down with Dr. Bailey Brame, an assistant professor of comparative dermatology at Michigan State University College of Veterinary Medicine. Dr. Brame, who completed her dermatology residence at University of Pennsylvania, shares her expert insights on everything from chlorine-induced dryness to the microscopic pathogens lurking in natural lakes. Hello, thank you so much for being here with me.
26: Thank you so much, Charlotte. I'm really happy to be here again.
21: Well, it's summertime and all the golden retrievers want to go swimming, whether it's at the beach or in a swimming pool. So how do the artificial chemicals in swimming pools like chlorine differ from the natural elements of salt water and fresh water and how they comprise a dog's natural skin barrier?
26: Well, let me preface this by saying that we don't have a ton of data on exactly what happens in dog skin when they go swimming. So some of what I'll say today will be based on my own experience and also what we know in humans. In general, prolonged contact with water can result in what's called maceration of the skin. And that's like when you are in the water for too long and your fingers go kind of pruney. It's basically a situation where the moisture has weakened the skin barrier and some of the body's natural fluids and electrolytes have left through the skin. And so some things that are contained in chlorinated pools, specifically the chlorine itself, as well as the salts and salt water, may potentially be more stripping of those oils that make up the skin barrier. And so that can mean that they're going to be a little bit more likely to affect your skin's barrier as compared to fresh water. But prolonged exposure to water is always going to represent that risk.
21: So trapped moisture is notorious for incubating bacteria and causing painful acute moist dermatitis or hotspots. Which aquatic environment poses the highest risk for this condition? And are certain coat types more susceptible?
26: My experience has been that the animals that tend to develop the majority of hotspots with swimming usually already have some sort of underlying problem that's affecting their skin barrier, such as an allergy, atopic dermatitis, or something along those lines. There definitely are some coat types that seem to develop hotspots a little bit more commonly after swimming. And I think a lot of times it's those double-coated dogs that are trapping some moisture underneath the hair. And sometimes we even see these infections from the hotspots sort of creep along the skin underneath the hair, and we can't actually clear them up until we kind of clip that hair off to get good airflow.
11: So here, stagnant water or warm lake water can harbor invisible hazards like cyanobacteria, blue-green algae, and agricultural runoff. What specific dermatological symptoms should owners look for if their dog has been exposed to toxic lake water?
26: In general, you usually are going to see a rash with some red skin and itchiness, like lots of little red bumps all over his skin, especially on his belly and his chest. You are able to treat it by washing him very quickly after the exposure and soothing the skin.
11: So when dogs dry off after swimming in the ocean, a layer of salt crust often forms on their skin and fur. How does this salt residue impact a dog's dermis, and can it acerbate pre-existing environmental allergies?
26: So the salt on the skin can be drying and irritating. Having atopic dermatitis due to environmental allergies may already mean that a dog has some skin barrier defects that are caused by that condition. Skin barrier defects can worsen symptoms in dogs with atopic dermatitis due to environmental allergies, and that's because those defects in the skin's barrier can actually allow the allergens to enter and cause more inflammation. So I do recommend rinsing off after swimming in the ocean to remove that salt when it's possible.
11: More with Dr. Bailey Brame later in the show. At the Pet Buzz, we love to answer your questions so that we can provide you with up-to-date information from industry specialists, ultimately helping owners to make informed decisions for their pet's health, safety, and well-being.
1: Mail call.
11: James writes from Florida.
2: We recently moved to Fort Myers from central New Jersey and have been having a lot of thunderstorms in the early morning hours. As a result, our 3-year-old German Shepherd is afraid, and he cries, whines, paces, and tries to get under the bed when he hears the boom, waking me and my wife up. Additionally, he just can't settle, and we can't get back to sleep. Please, we need some advice of how best to handle this situation. Thanks, James and Maddie, pet parents of a storm-anxious GSD.
3: You've got mail.
11: Dear pet parents of a storm-anxious GSD, thanks for writing. I'm happy to help. I bet that when you moved to Florida, you didn't know that Fort Myers is the stormiest city in the U.S., averaging 89 thunderstorms a year. Coupled with the fact that German Shepherds have phenomenal hearing, detecting frequencies between 47,000 Hz and 65,000 Hz, and sounds up to 4 times farther away than humans. Furthermore, this acute, highly directional hearing makes them excellent at detecting distant threats, but it also leaves them prone to noise sensitivity, phobias, and anxiety from loud sounds. In addition, animals can sense a drop in barometric pressure. This means that they can get anxious before a storm even starts. It's also important to note that static electricity, too, can accumulate in a dog's fur, causing discomfort or mild shocks that worsen their fear. Pets experience storm anxiety, may pant, pace, tremble, drool, and hide. Some dogs may even bolt in a panic, so it's important to keep them indoors. To help your dog deal with the thunder, I suggest you purchase a crate so that your dog has a place to den or actually hide out. If your dog sleeps in your bedroom, make sure your blinds or curtains are drawn so that he or she doesn't see flashing thunder through the window. Also, a thunder noise can be muffled by using a fan, TV, or white noise machine. I suggest that you keep a pheromone diffuser in the room daily to naturally lower his stress levels. Additionally, treat his crate with a pheromone spray once he displays anxiety symptoms of the storm to come. You may also keep a wet washcloth with water and leave-in conditioner in a plastic bag nearby to eliminate static in his coat. Never use dryer sheets. During the storm, it's important to maintain a calm, relaxed demeanor to show your dog there's no actual danger. I would also suggest that you try giving him a calming product like Tevra Brand's Well Gel Calming Formula. The dog will lick the gel off the top of the device. Moreover, prolonged technology will release the active ingredients over a 24-hour period of time. If their fear remains severe and leads to destructive behavior, consult a veterinarian to discuss safe situational anti-anxiety medications. Let me know if my advice helps and how your German Shepherd progresses.
21: Time now for a commercial break. When we return, we are finishing up our interview with Dr. Bailey Breen in our next segment. Also, our features Global Pet News takes us to India, and our Tell Me Something Good takes us to Long Beach, Cali. Stay tuned.
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21: 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Let's discuss my global pet news picks for the week. 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
21: India is grappling with a severe stray dog crisis driven by over 60 million free-roaming dogs, poor garbage management, and widespread pet abandonment. This massive population fuels severe public health concerns, most notably millions of dog bites annually, and India holding a major share of global rabies deaths. Managing the crisis is legally constrained under the animal birth control rules. Culling is constitutional, making sterilization and vaccination the only permitted solutions. However, Municipal corporations struggle to scale these programs due to severe funding shortages, corruption, and a severe lack of adequate shelter infrastructure. The situation sparks intense societal friction and legal ambiguity. While the Indian Supreme Court previously ordered mass sterilization and return protocols, conflicting judicial directives and violent dog attacks have led to localized debates over street feeding bans and the massive relocation of strays. Well, we're continuing our conversation with Michigan State University's veterinarian, Dr. Bailey Brame, about maintaining pet skin in the summer months. Well, we know that natural bodies of water often contain parasites and other pathogens like Leptospira or fungal spores. Can these organisms cause primary skin infections or enter through small existing microtears in the skin while a dog swims?
26: Yes, this is a risk, especially in fresh bodies of water. So things like lepto can enter through tears in the skin, just as you said, and potentially cause systemic disease, so affecting things like the liver and kidneys. We worry about it more in smaller stagnant bodies of water, similar to the cyanobacteria, and it can occur even in bodies of water that are really small, like a puddle. We also can see it in ponds and small lakes. So generally, it's recommended to avoid those types of water and especially to avoid the pet drinking from them. There are also vaccines that are available for lepto. So that's something that it's worth speaking with your pet's veterinarian to see if it would be appropriate for your pet if they might have risk factors.
21: One of the things that I always have a tendency to do, especially since I moved here and myself and the dogs were plagued with fleas, and I found myself having to bathe them more because the product I was using wasn't really cutting it like it did before when I lived in my old house. So I added some natural remedies, natural sprays and a natural flea collar. And it helped a lot, but I also bathed my dogs a lot more. And it reminded me of these dogs that swim all the time because many owners are a little bit unsure of whether they need to shampoo their dog after every swim. So from a veterinary dermatologist perspective, what's the ideal post-swim cleaning routine to remove pool chemicals or salt or lake microbes without stripping the skin's natural oil and really affecting this barrier?
26: That's going to depend a little bit on the individual situation because it is going to vary somewhat based on the dog's breed, any other skin conditions, as well as how often they're swimming and in what types of water sources they might be swimming in. You're right that shampooing, washing the skin and the hair can carry some risk of stripping some of those natural moisturizers that are present already in a dog's skin and hair coat. Most dog shampoos nowadays do contain a lot of conditioners, similar to like a 2-in-1 shampoo conditioner that a person might use. And so ultimately, a lot of times that risk of stripping the moisturizing factors is not much greater than what we would worry about in a person that's washing their hair and conditioning it. Though, just like in people, animals may have different hair textures that might respond differently to individual products. So if a dog is swimming infrequently, bathing afterwards is probably a good idea. But if a dog is swimming daily, then it's not going to be practical or possibly a good idea to do a full bath after each time.
21: Maybe just really give them a good rinse and try to rinse it off and maybe 3 times a week bathe the dog. What do you think?
26: Yeah, I think that would probably be a good idea. If they're swimming in salt water, I would probably try to rinse them with fresh water after each time. With chlorinated swimming pools, I would worry about it a little bit less just because we're not worried about those pathogens. It's just the drying factor of the chlorine.
21: I guess in that case, you'd probably ask your veterinarian for a good conditioning shampoo and maybe a leave-in conditioner. Are there dietary supplements that can strengthen that skin barrier?
26: There are some dietary supplements as well as topical conditioners that are targeting that. In general, when you are trying to supplement the skin barrier, most of the time we're using the natural oils that are already supposed to be there and just trying to boost those. So one of the things that in terms of dietary supplements that you can do is offer omega-6 fatty acids. Omega-6 fatty acids are the type of fatty acid that's commonly found from plants, like in corn oil. And it helps to build ceramides, which are one of the components of that lipid barrier that is so important for the skin. And the one concern with that is that the omega-6 fatty acids can potentially be pro-inflammatory if they're out of balance with your omega-3 fatty acids. So usually when we're recommending an omega-6 fatty acid, we're also going to consider an omega-3 fatty acid, which would be like a fish oil supplement. And they do now make topical supplements for ceramides and omega-6 fatty acids that are available as spot-ons, sprays, leave-in conditioners, and even a collar.
21: Oh, interesting. You know, there's a commercial that's on the internet. And I see it with a doctor down in Arizona, and I've never seen the whole video, but I'm wondering, it sounds like he puts coconut oil on the dogs to protect that skin barrier. And I'm fascinated because I've really never thought about the skin barrier and what that entails. Can you put like coconut oil on your dog?
26: Generally, when we are thinking about putting oils onto the dog, we think about, just like we do for our face, whether something's comedogenic or non-comedogenic, meaning whether or not it could potentially lead to the formation of blackheads. And so coconut oil is comedogenic, meaning that it can potentially plug up your pores. And it's also not terribly similar to the texture, for lack of a better term, of the oils on their skin. So if you were going to supplement with a topical oil that you wanted to try to kind of help boost that skin barrier, I actually would go with jojoba oil, which is a little bit more similar to the natural texture of your sebum, which is that oil layer that you have on your skin.
21: Dr. Belli, thank you so much for appearing on the Pet Buzz today. Can you share a website where we can learn more about you and particularly this issue?
26: Well, I have to say that there's not a ton of great resources out there for this information, just because it is something that we don't have a lot of data on. But if you are interested in learning more about the cyanobacteria, the blue-green algae, or if you're interested in learning more about leptospirosis, the Cornell University has a great website for that that I can share with Charlotte to put online.
21: Awesome. Well, just to remind you, I was discussing how best to take care of your pet skin during the summer months, especially when you have a water-loving dog. I love a good human interest story featuring pets and their people. What about you? Loving protection.
6: And that's like...
9: Attention, please.
10: News of the day got you down? No worries. Pet trendologist Charlotte Reed is here with Tell Me Something Good.
12: This is a necessity, like air and oxygen.
13: Tell me something good.
21: Jake Woodruff, a talented musician and an artist who famously appeared on Netflix's Love on the Spectrum, attended a Bob's from Skechers adoption event hosted by the Lovejoy Foundation. Jake had absolutely no intention of leaving with a pet that day. However, everything changed the moment he locked eyes with a shelter dog named Pablo. Jake instantly felt a wave of calm, gentle energy from the pup and knew they shared an undeniable connection. He decided to take a leap of faith and bring Pablo home. Fast forward nearly 2 years later, and the duo has become completely inseparable. For Jake, who is autistic, Paulo has stepped into a far greater role than just a standard family pet. Pablo's playful, loving, and steady presence has acted as a natural anchor for Jake's daily life. The pup helps ease his everyday anxiety, actively encourages social interactions with neighbors, and brings a sense of playful balance to his routine. Jake shared that growing up, he felt immense pressure to repress parts of his true personality just to fit in with society. Pablo's judgment-free companionship changed all of that, allowing Jake to truly loosen up and remain present in the moment. Today, Jake credits his loyal furry best friend with permanently raising his baseline happiness and giving him the profound comfort, confidence, and the joy he always needed. Now that story is something real good. Did you hear the bells? That means it's time to wrap the show. But before we go, we want to give you a preview of next week's show. Next week, we're talking about the LAPD shooting of a burner doodle named Jameson Marsai. And of course, we need to thank this week's guests. Thank you very much, veterinarians Dr. Catherine Gerken and Dr. Bailey Brain. And we most definitely have to thank our sponsors. Thank you, Tevra Brands, making smarter, solution-oriented products that help dogs and cats live their best lives with the people who love them best. 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And if you have a comment about our show, visit our social media channels, send us a question, or make a comment. Here's a great idea. 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So peace out and pet love. Goodbye.
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4: Attention, I'm Paul Stevens, Fox News. President Trump has an answer to threats coming from Iran that he be killed.
5: President Trump takes to Truth Social to threaten Iran after there were open calls for his death at the funeral of Supreme Leader Ayatollah Ali Khamenei. Trump writing, 1,000 missiles are locked and loaded and aimed at the Islamic Republic of Iran, with thousands of more to immediately follow should the Iranian government act on its threat. During the Khamenei funeral, mourners held posters or banners calling for Trump's killing, along with Israeli Prime Minister Benjamin Netanyahu. Gary Baumgarten, Fox News.
4: A preliminary hearing for the man accused of killing activist Charlie Kirk wrapping up yesterday in Provo, Utah. The judge now weighing whether Tyler Robinson will go to trial. Here's what happened in court yesterday.
6: The defense finished questioning its last witness, an ATF firearms expert, as it tries to cast doubt on the ballistics evidence. But court began this morning with a fiery statement from the lead prosecutor imploring the judge to wrap things up. Yesterday, the courtroom camera briefly aired Tyler Robinson's alleged confession note, an exhibit that wasn't supposed to be made public. And as a result, the judge ruled that today the camera could not show any more exhibits, only the testimony. The defense finished questioning Caitlin Oliver, an ATF firearms expert who analyzed the alleged murder weapon. The defense argued the bullet recovered from Charlie Kirk's autopsy could not be conclusively linked to the alleged murder weapon tied to Robinson.
4: And that's Fox's Claudia Cowan in Provo, Utah. Chaos erupting during today's running of the bulls in Pamplona, Spain. One runner gored in the face, several others knocked down in big pileups. While deaths are rare, the last one in 2009, gorings and broken bones are common. 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
3: 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Just click listen, then swipe right and hear the latest news updates on your time. 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
4: Graham Platner's time as the Democratic candidate in Maine's U.S. crucial Senate race is officially over.
10: While he announced his plans to suspend campaign operations Wednesday, Graham Platner formally withdrew his candidacy for U.S.

0: U.S. Senate Friday evening, sharing a signed letter he wrote to the Maine Secretary of State's office. The 41-year-old was set to face incumbent GOP Senator Susan Collins in November, but he's been plagued by scandal, including an accusation from a former girlfriend who says he drunkenly forced her to have sex, which Plattner denies. Maine's Democratic Party has until July 27th to name his replacement. Earlier this week, the party announced plans to hold a convention before that deadline to find a new candidate, as a number of contenders have thrown their hats into the ring. Kristen Goodwin, Fox News.
1: Now, Democrats who could replace Plattner on the ballot include the Secretary of State, Shenna Bellows, and former Maine State Senate President Troy Jackson. Two transgender girls have officially withdrawn their legal challenge to President Trump's executive order regarding participation in women's sports.
2: Two transgender girls who were the first to challenge President Trump's executive order keeping men out of women's sports have dropped their lawsuit in New Hampshire. The decision follows last month's U.S. Supreme Court ruling upholding bans on transgender girls and women competing on female school and college sports teams. Their attorney praised the teenagers' courage in the face of what he called extraordinary hostility, saying the personal hardships they endured, along with the Supreme Court ruling, led them to end their legal challenge. Carmen Roberts, Fox News.
1: And Spain now heading to the World Cup semifinals after scoring a dramatic late goal to beat Belgium 2-1. Spain now advancing to face tournament favorite France on Tuesday. That'll be in the Dallas area with a spot in the World Cup final, of course, on the line. I'm Paul Stevens, and this is Fox News.
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4: A 24-year-old Kalamazoo Township man is in the Kalamazoo County Jail on several charges after the Kalamazoo Valley Enforcement and Crime Reduction Teams executed a search warrant July 1st. Akeem Blanchard was arraigned this week on the charges. He's held on a $250,000 cash or surety bond. Officers were investigating drug sales when they raided a home in the 2000 block of Elkerton Avenue and searched his vehicle in the 5400 block of Gull Road. They found heroin, fentanyl, drug sale evidence, and a stolen firearm. An 11-year-old boy is hospitalized at Bronson Hospital in Kalamazoo after he was injured in a crash while on an e-bike on the 4th of July in Battle Creek. He was hit by a vehicle driven by a 16-year-old girl when he was crossing West Street near Eagle Street. Battle Creek police say he suffered significant but not life-threatening injuries. That's the latest from the WKZO Newsroom. I'm Michael Arney.
5: A comfortable start to our Saturday. Mostly sunny skies today with highs favored to rise into the upper 80s. Remaining clear tonight with a low temperature near 60 degrees. Mostly sunny. High temperatures approach 90 on Sunday afternoon. Next week brings some more sunshine and dry conditions. A heat wave is anticipated from Monday through Thursday with highs ranging between 90 and 95 degrees. Slight rain chances as we approach next weekend with a pattern change. Tracking Southwest Michigan's weather, I'm Storm Team 8 meteorologist Scott Larson.

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1: 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I'm Kristen Chesick, Executive Director of the Arts Council of Greater Kalamazoo. Today is an exciting day in downtown Kalamazoo as the 40th Black Arts Festival is taking place in Bronson Park. Joining me is Janine Seals, Executive Director of the Black Arts and Culture Center. Good morning.
2: Good morning. Thanks for having me.
1: Yeah, congratulations on this incredible milestone.
2: Thank you so much. It's amazing to be at our 40th. Amazing. So thanks for having me.
1: Yeah. Before we talk about what's happening this year, take us back to the beginning. How did the festival get started and why has it remained such an important part of our community for four decades?
2: So there was a group of individuals, five individuals, that saw a need in the community for to kind of elevate and escalate Black artistry. And there wasn't a place for it at the time. So back in 1986, these five individuals said, hey, let's put together a committee and let's have a festival. And yeah, let's celebrate for 5 days the work behind some of these amazing artists. And it's anything from visual arts to theater arts to vocal, dance, all things art. So that's where the festival came in. And they had a week-long celebration to celebrate that. And then the finale was in Bronson Park that Saturday and Sunday. So Saturday was the festival. They had live music. They had the Stilt Man, and I can't find him now. I think he's probably too old to be on stilts. But the Stilt Guy, I don't know where he's at now, all the way to Gospel in the Park on Sundays. And so since then, we've tailored it down a little bit to make it more accommodating for the community as a whole.
1: Yeah, yeah. That's wonderful. And my understanding, and correct me if I'm wrong, but the festival actually laid the groundwork for what would become the Black Arts and Cultural Center. Can you talk about that connection?
2: Sure. So what initially happened was the committee was set up for the festival. And as they got into the festival, they thought, well, this is a real need in the community. So let's create a cultural center where we can house all these different types of art and artistry. And that's where the Black Arts and Cultural Center came into play, where they became an official 501c3. And then now as a nonprofit, they're eligible for grant opportunities and just to be able to serve the public on a greater need. And they housed it in a old boxing academy down on South Burdick Street. So it's further down, closer to where now the Institute for Public Scholarship is now. Mm-hmm. That area is where the original Black Arts and Cultural Center was.
1: Yeah, it's pretty amazing to think that a festival then kind of gave birth to this and all the programming that you do down in the center itself is pretty amazing.
2: Yeah, and it has evolved over the years from, you know, being, you know, very integrated into just one space to across the city, where now we work in collaboration with all other nonprofits, Black, white, Hispanic, anything, you know, LGBTQ. We work with all of the community as a whole, but our goal is to still elevate, you know, our Black artistry. And that's where we find a lot of our artists is inside of some of these other nonprofits. And so that's how we've grown over the last 4 years to be this center that now touches so many places in the city.
1: Yeah. And you alluded to the festival growing over the past 40 years. And no Stilt Man. That's too bad.
2: No.
1: Yeah. What else can you tell us about the growth of the festival itself?
2: So what we've done is, because we have such a strong youth component, we've done a youth day on Friday, which is the day before our festival. So yesterday would be the youth day, and that's going to be, it was held in different areas in across Kalamazoo. It started in the Douglas and went over to Rockwell Park. And then this year we had it at LaCrone Park. And what we want to do is make sure and highlight and elevate those youth programming that we have and celebrate our youth and their talents. So there's dancers, there's, you know, there was a juggler, so we're trying to find the juggler. And we don't do gospel in the park anymore because our churches, after COVID, kind of became where they didn't want to be out in the public as much, you know, because of COVID.
1: Gotcha.
2: And so it just never really evolved into what we wanted it to be again. So instead we have gospel hour, which is the first hour of the festival. And what we do is highlight our local churches, choirs, and then just really celebrate, you know, in that hour, the gospel music.
1: The gospel music itself, yeah. So the festival itself is in Bronson Park.
2: Correct.
1: But it hasn't always been in Bronson Park.
2: So it went down to Arcadia Creek. And in Arcadia Creek, we did a huger festival. So we had a big headliner at the time. It was Tweet and a couple other well-known artists in the black community. And that went over well, and we were able to monetize it. So that was a great fundraiser for us. Yeah. But this year, well, last 2 years, we're back at Bronson Park because we wanted to bring it full circle for the history. A couple years prior to that, we blocked off downtown Kalamazoo. So we're on the Kalamazoo Mall. So we blocked off the Kalamazoo Mall and had this big festival, you know, in front of the storefronts there. And then our stage was in front of the State Theater. Mm. And the goal was to bring it back to Arcadia Creek this year. However, with the construction and other things going on within the city with the new arena going in, it just didn't fit. So we're back to Bronson Park, which actually makes sense because that's where it originated. Yeah. So it just makes sense to just keep it there anyway. We can't monetize it, but we will be having a fundraiser in September mm-hmm. in order to celebrate our 40th anniversary.
1: Oh, okay. Can you talk a little bit about that fundraiser?
2: So that fundraiser is going to be September 19th. It is going to be in, it's a city center, which is located above the Experience. And you can purchase tables. Our main sponsors, one of our main sponsors for the full year is Bronson Hospital. So Bronson Hospital will have their table. They'll have their dignitaries there that will be able to speak on behalf of, you know, their collaboration throughout this year. And ticket sales are $75 per person. And we'll have live music. We're going to sell some of our artwork that's produced by our housed artists. So we have several artists that work within our organization. One of them, Mr. James Bailey, and so his work is phenomenal. He'll have some of his artwork there for sale. And the proceeds will also support not only the Black Arts and Cultural Center, but a portion of it will go back to the actual artist.
1: Okay.
2: So we'll take a cut. The artist will get their mm-hmm. cut. And I feel like it's important that we make sure that they're monetizing their success. You know, they should mm-hmm. know that their artwork should be celebrated and sold. You know, we've sold pieces, you know, in larger cities for ridiculous amounts of money. So why can't we do that here?
1: Right.
2: So we're going to celebrate those artists during our 40th celebration on September 19th.
1: That's great. That's great. As people are deciding what to do this afternoon, why is today the perfect opportunity for them to experience the Black Arts Festival for themselves?
2: So you get a taste of the real culture behind black artistry. So you're going to hear music from all different genres. You're going to get some jazz. Our headliner is a popular group out of Detroit. And we brought them in because we wanted to bring in another flavor. Mm-hmm. But during the day, they're all of our local artists. And so you get a chance to hear how our local artists perform and how great they are. They don't get a platform all the time, so we're giving them that
1: sure.
2: platform. Again, our sponsor is Bronson Hospital, so they're supplying us with, you know, a lot of the giveaways and things. Miller Auditorium will be giving away tickets throughout the day.
1: Great.
2: There's food trucks, so we've got some great food trucks that range from anywhere from barbecue to sweet treats. There's going to be snow cones. Kona Ice is going to be there. I mean, we're just really going to eat and, you know, party our hearts out. They're going to do a large dance group in the middle of it. So line dancing is huge right now.
1: Mm-hmm.
2: So we're going to fill the park with people, and we're going to put on about 3 songs, and we're going to line dance our way through the heat.
1: Yeah.
2: And just really have a great time.
1: Okay.
2: So I encourage people to come out, you know, bring your lawn chairs, sit under the sit under your lawn chair under the shade and just enjoy the day.
1: Right, right. And from what time to what time?
2: So it's from 11 a.m. to 8 p.m.
1: Okay.
2: Our headliner goes on at 7. They're going to perform for a full hour. So we're going to rock out Bronson Park. I mean,
1: that's great.
2: The speakers are going to be moving.
1: Okay.
2: And we're going to be dancing.
1: Oh, good. All right. We're talking this morning with Janine Seals, the Executive Director of the Black Arts and Cultural Center. As the 40th Black Arts Festival unfolds today in Bronson Park. Stay with us. When we come back, we're going to find out a little bit more about what's happening at the festival, talk a little bit more about the history of the event and the Youth Day, and tell you everything you need to know before you head downtown. We'll be right back.
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1: Welcome back to Creative Cafe. I'm Kristen Chesick, and we're continuing our conversation this morning with Janine Seals from Black Arts and Cultural Center. Good morning. Welcome back.
2: Good morning. Thank you. Pleasure to be here.
1: If you're just joining us, the 40th Black Arts Festival is happening today in Bronson Park. And so we're talking a little bit about what folks can expect. We're going to talk a little bit about what happened yesterday with Youth Day so everybody can get ready to go down to the park at 11 a.m. So for listeners who haven't quite decided to make their way downtown today, can you give us a little bit of a preview of what's happening? I think before the break we talked about this festival starting off with Gospel Hour. Mm-hmm. Can you talk about that and maybe some other things?
2: Historically, Gospel in the Park was Sunday, where they had a lineup of choirs and soloists, and they just really, you know, took that time after church services to come out and just really, you know, praise God in the park. We condensed it down because after COVID, we found that the churches were a little bit reluctant to be out and about like that. And the choirs had changed a lot to more of a praise and worship. So instead of having full-blown choirs, they may have maybe six or seven individuals out of their praise and worship team. So that's why it shifted so much. And we chose to do an hour in the morning just to still make sure and pay homage to, you know, our local churches and the talent within those churches. And so we've got some performers that will be performing this morning. And then following that, we will have Dante Hall, who's a gospel rapper. And he's really good. His message is very prolific. It's not that hardcore rap. It's more of a poetic rap. Hmm. And I really enjoy him because his message is clear and concise. That's what I have a hard time with. Like, what are you saying? And we know, you can understand what he's saying, and his message will resonate to the park. Yeah. And it's kind of a way to just open it up in a positive, powerful manner, you know, that is so profound in the Black community. Churches are just such a heavy part of our community that we want to make sure and continue to have that resonate throughout the day. Mm-hmm. And so to start it like that, we're paying homage from how it used to be done.
1: Okay.
2: Yeah.
1: And then after that, I think there's a special presentation.
2: Yes. Action Matters does a commencement ceremony for individuals who've graduated that are within their program. And Action Matters works with individuals, whether they be just finishing up a degree after a long period of time, or a youth that has some challenges and has finishing up their degree. And so they recognize those individuals that have gone through this program. And so it's usually about 10 or 12 individuals, and they range from graduating from high school to college to even to PhDs and doctorate programs. And I really enjoy that because it used to be a part of the festival years ago. And then prior to me being on there, I'm not sure where it fell off. Okay. But I have a relationship with Action Matters, with the Ollies, Terry and O'Neill Ollie. And so we wanted to make sure and bring that back and really support that at the beginning of the festival.
1: Sure.
2: And highlight. And then there'll be some seniors that are graduating, that just graduated from Kalamazoo Central, Norix, and I believe Kalamazoo Christian, that we will also be recognizing too. You know, we want to make sure that our Kalamazoo Promise students, you know, get the due diligence that they deserve.
1: Oh, absolutely. And what a wonderful way to celebrate with the whole community those accomplishments. That's great. Yesterday was Youth Day, and that helped kick off this year's celebration. How long has Youth Day been part of the Black Arts Festival, and what opportunities did we see yesterday?
2: So Youth Day has been a part of it, I believe, maybe started 10 years into the festival, so maybe it's 30 years. Wow. But they did it differently. So, for example, they had puppet shows throughout the community, and then the library hosted a read-in. So they'd come in and do a read-in on Friday as part of the Youth Day festivities, and then they'd go down to Martin Luther King Park and have a big festival down there and do hot dogs and treats for the kids. But we condensed it again because after COVID, again, we're losing a lot of our touches in the community. People were a little bit reluctant to just be in big crowds.
1: Sure.
2: So we condensed it and started doing it at the Douglas Community Center. And what we do is make sure all of our programming is promoted during that event. So our comic creators, you get to see what the youth have created throughout the year and that. Our dance groups will be performing, performed yesterday as well. And the biggest highlight of that is just making sure that our local organizations are supported as well. So communities and schools, Kalamazoo Promise, Public Library, the Bookmobile, and you know, KidNet, all things that are related to youth organizations were there to really highlight their programming and their information. The YMCA is typically there too with their programming, kind of promoting what they do as well.
1: Yeah. And that totally free to attend.
2: 100% free. Mm-hmm. At the very end, it was an impromptu dance party with all the kids. And so I had bubbles and all the kids were blowing bubbles. And I hope the photographers got some great pictures of that, because that really shows how the community is so embracing in this organization and that day. There's also a splash pad there, so kids, you know, could play in the splash pad.
1: Yeah.
2: It was a fun day for the kids. And we served free food that afternoon. Kalamazoo Parks and Recs is one of our sponsors in the city of Kalamazoo for that. So they bring a group of kids in and they get to play and have lunch with us. Popsicles, as you can eat, so you can imagine popsicle wrappers all over.
1: Yeah.
2: But it's a great day, and I look forward to it every year, and we kind of inch our way into it by really promoting it inside of our programming with Parks and Recs, with the Boys and Girls Club. So.
1: All right. And today, starting at 11 o'clock, you're going to have a bunch of community organizations at the festival as well. Can you talk about what some of those folks are and then maybe some of the vendors that we'll see today?
2: Yes. So there'll be vendors that are going to be informational vendors. Again, you're going to be – there's Bronson Hospital, of course, is one of our larger sponsors. You've got Advia Credit Union, Charlie's Place, ISK will be there. We've got oils. People are going to be selling oils. Jewelry, African jewelry, American jewelry. Some of our artists will be selling their artwork. There's a hospitality area. We can kind of sit and enjoy it in the shade. There'll be some face painting. Yesterday we had caricatures, and Kenji, one of our local caricature artists, will be doing a little demonstration on how the program works, and he'll be at the festival today as well.
1: Okay.
2: We have an orchestra petting zoo yesterday.
1: Yeah.
2: I'd love to get them there on a Saturday, but it's hard to get our orchestra folks out 2 days in a row. It's a lot of work.
1: Yeah.
2: The YMCA will be there with some of their programming too, again. So I'm excited. This festival, not to mention food.
1: Lots of food. Yeah, we talked a little bit about that first segment, but lots of food available.
2: Lots of food. Jay Harvey's will be there. One Man and a Grill will be there. Oh, my gosh, they have the best food. There's a newer gentleman. It's called The Lab, and he's got, like, burgers and sandwiches, and they're really good. Kona Ice will be there with some ice cream. JAB, which is an organization that talks about bullying in schools, they have they'll have a tent there, and they typically do ice cones, snow cones.
1: Yeah.
2: And then there's a young lady who did frozen, those ice cream where they put it on a slab and they make it into flowers and things.
1: Uh-huh.
2: I'm like, that's pretty talented.
1: That's pretty talented.
2: Yeah, they'll be there as well. So it'll be lots of food, my stomach just growled too. and entertainment throughout the day.
1: Yeah, it sounds like a wonderful event. Totally free.
2: Yep.
1: And, one of the things that makes this festival so special is the sense of community that it creates. Why is that sense of community so important?
2: I think our community has been challenged over the years with a lot of, and I won't go into the different challenges that we've seen. We all know what they are. And this gives us a way to just celebrate one another. It's like a big family reunion, because you see people you don't get to see throughout the year. You see organizations that you're maybe a part of as a youth that you can reconnect with.
1: Nice.
2: And I really like the sense of family and unity that it brings. And you don't get to see that much except during the summertime. Mm-hmm. And, you know, the black families are really good about, are big about family reunions. So it kind of gets that feel.
1: Yeah.
2: But we make it so that the community is involved heavily. And we make it so that it's welcoming to everyone. So whether you're a senior citizen or a baby, mm-hmm. you feel welcome in that space. There's a play area for the kids where they can play tic-tac-toe. You can play, we've got, what is it called? Connect Four, uh-huh. Plinko.
1: Yeah.
2: All things in this grassy knoll area where the kids can, and there'll be bubbles, a big bubble thing where you put the bubble in, you make it a big, huge bubble.
1: Yeah.
2: I believe that. That's why parents feel like they can bring the kids. They can play in that area while they sit and listen to music or sure. shop at the different shops. The Black Arts and Cultural Center will have our table. We'll be selling commemorative T-shirts that'll be celebrating our 40th. And so I encourage people to get those and different T-shirts throughout the year that we've made that people I walk around in and people are like, I want one of those. Make sure you get a 3X, a 2X. So I made sure and have the right sizes for folks. And if we don't, you can place an order. We really want to highlight membership this year, too.
1: Mm-hmm.
2: So we want to encourage people to be members because we're 100% funded by local agencies, foundations, grants, and our members. So that's how we stay, you know, afloat.
1: And how you can put on such a wonderful festival
2: free of charge.
1: For free. Yeah. So the festival is going to take place today, Bronson Park, 11 o'clock. And it sounds like things are going to kick off full steam right there at 11. You're going to want to not miss any of it. For more information, if people want to check it out before they come down, what website should they go to?
2: They can go to blackartskalamazoo.org. Mm-hmm. 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
1: Yeah.
2: So they'll be highlighting different festivities. So if you want to know who's up next, then you can do that. But also just blackartskalamazoo.org.
1: Fantastic. All right. Well, thank you. I've been speaking with Janine Seals, the executive director for the Black Arts and Cultural Center. Looking forward to seeing everybody down at Bronson Park at 11 a.m. all the way through 8 p.m.
2: Yes, 11 a.m. to 8 p.m. And I just invite folks to come out and have a good old-fashioned time. Bring your lawn chair, you know, bring some bottled water. There'll be plenty of water stations, too, out there. And just sit for the day and just enjoy not having to do anything but enjoy music, see all your friends, family members you probably haven't seen since Christmas.
1: Right, right.
2: And just really have a great time.
1: All right. Well, this has been Creative Cafe. Janine, thank you so much.
2: My pleasure. Thank you for having me. I look forward to seeing everybody. I have on a big, bright T-shirt. Look for me and say you heard it today on Creative Cafe.
1: All right. Thank you.
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6: A teen is in the Kalamazoo County Jail. The Kalamazoo County Sheriff's Office searching for two other suspects after two separate police chases of a stolen car Thursday. The teen was driving the car when deputies were able to lay some stop spikes and deflate the tires and was arrested. The other two ran off. The car was one of at least nine that were stolen Wednesday. Deputies say it was one of several that were taken from 58 West Apartments in Oshtemo Township. A 41-year-old Bloomingdale man has died after a traffic stop by the Van Buren County Sheriff's Office. It happened Wednesday morning. Nathan Matthews denied ingesting any narcotics when he was asked repeatedly by deputies who saw him twice take an unknown substance before they approached his vehicle. Deputies say they found evidence consistent with methamphetamine on his shirt and on the seat of the pickup truck, and he became unresponsive when he arrived at a hospital. He was given two doses of Narcan, but still died. I'm Michael Arning, WKZO News.
7: 8:32 Saturday morning. Here's a look at sports. The Tigers beat up on Philadelphia Friday, 10-2. Jack Flaherty picking up the win. Kevin McGonigal hit his eighth home run. Detroit won its sixth straight game, 10 out of 11. And who would have thought this? They are now within three games of the last wild card spot. Two teams play again tonight. White Sox defeated the A's 14-1. Chicago hosts the A's again tonight. Cincinnati beat the Cubs 4-0. Chicago continues the series against the Reds tonight. Growlers lost a slugfest with division rival Traverse City on Friday, 19-12. The two teams play again tonight in Kalamazoo. And the last two semifinal spots in the World Cup will be determined today. England taking on Norway, defending champion Argentina faces off against Switzerland. The winners will play each other next week. The other semifinal features Spain taking on France. The winners will meet for the World Cup final in about a week.
8: A comfortable start to our Saturday. Mostly sunny skies today with highs favored to rise into the upper 80s. Remaining clear tonight with a low temperature near 60 degrees. Mostly sunny. High temperatures approach 90 on Sunday afternoon. Next week brings some more sunshine and dry conditions. A heat wave is anticipated from Monday through Thursday with highs ranging between 90 and 95 degrees. Slight rain chances as we approach next weekend with a pattern change. Tracking Southwest Michigan's weather, I'm Storm Team Meteorologist Scott Larson.
7: Thanks, Scott. Right now, it is nice outside, and the weather is considerably better than it has been, humidity-wise and everybody else-wise, but it's going to get warm again. We do have a breeze out there, though. It's nice. 70 currently at WKZO. Well, welcome back on this Saturday morning, and welcome to Nature Watch. 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And now here he is, the one, the only, your host of Nature Watch, the inimitable Gary Miller. Don't ask me to spell that, please.
9: What is it pronounced?
7: Well, you know, I'm telling you, I can pronounce it. Yeah, I can. So how you doing?
10: Good. So actually enjoying this little reprieve from the weather.
7: Yeah.
10: Though Mother Nature, I think, was going to say this weekend, but wait, there's more. And it's
7: could
10: coming.
7: Be. Yeah, it's coming.
10: I know earlier this morning I was watching Scott Larson's forecast and weather, and he actually put up the post or the little fact that the last 13 of the last 14 days have been above normal temperatures.
7: Wow.
10: And
7: That's nice.
10: We have more of it coming.
7: Is this El Nino related?
10: No. So it actually there's been some posts this last week. It looks like we were heading towards possibly a super El Nino.
7: Oh boy!
10: Most of that's going to start hitting us, affecting. It looks like later, like mid August and after.
7: Okay.
10: And into the winter. But right now the area that they look out in the Pacific where they actually monitor that, the water temperatures are 1.2 degrees. Warmer than normal.
7: Uh-huh.
10: At Celsius degrees.
7: Oh, okay.
10: And they look at if it gets up to 2.5, that's where we're going to go into that super El Nino. And it's heading that way.
7: Okay.
10: So we'll
7: see.
10: You're
7: just full of good news this morning, aren't you? Okay.
10: Yeah, well, time will tell. So last weekend, it came in the morning in the show, and I said I had just several drops in my rain gauge, and then Friday afternoon, evening, overnight, I got 1.9 inches.
7: Wow.
10: Saturday into Sunday morning, I had another 1.2 inches.
7: Ooh.
10: And then Sunday into Monday morning, I had another 0.7. I had 3.8 inches from Friday afternoon to Monday morning.
7: So what effect does that have on the drought?
10: Not a whole lot.
7: Really? Okay.
10: Not a whole lot.
7: You would think that much rain would really...
10: You would think. Saturday night, we got together with some friends to watch some fireworks, and he's a farmer friend, and he was made the comment that that rain that he had Friday... afternoon, evening, overnight, was 2.2 inches.
7: Mm.
10: And actually, the cornfield that we were sitting next to had been irrigated Wednesday, Thursday with between 1.5 and 2 inches. So it already had had 4 inches in the last 4 days.
7: Wow.
10: 3 or 4 days. There were no puddles out there. So that,
7: that deep tells
10: soil
7: you something,
10: was very
7: doesn't
10: dry.
7: It? Yeah.
10: Sucked all that moisture down. And I noticed yesterday and Thursday, they were already irrigating again.
7: Mm.
10: I was off Wednesday, and I worked in my garden, so I had 3.8 inches of rain. I've got some clay in my soil. And typically, that much rain, it's going to be a good week before I can get in my garden.
7: Mm-hmm.
10: You couldn't tell I had rain on Wednesday
7: wow.
10: when I was in my garden.
7: That is that, just
10: that
7: amazing.
10: Subsoil is so, was so dry, it just sucked that moisture right down.
7: Mm.
10: And we're going to head that way because in the drought monitor, we've decreased our quality of soil moisture a little bit this week. We're up to 6.48% of the state now in a drought, abnormally dry condition, which is that first drought condition. And it's expanded in the Upper Peninsula. It's all in the Upper Peninsula so far. So over along the Michigan-Wisconsin border, and then also it's expanded up it, all the way along that Superior Coast from that northwest, extreme northwest corner of the UP all the way up through the Keweenaw,
7: mm-hmm.
10: including Isle Royal. And then over by the Tequamenon Falls area and Whitefish Point, that's all in that abnormally dry condition.
7: Wow.
10: So that's new this week.
7: Okay.
10: So, and the only state that is currently drought condition free is Indiana.
7: Hmm.
10: Ohio has a little bit now. So, and
7: wow.
10: the way the forecast looks like we're going to head, probably get drier and drier because there's a chance this next week on Thursday of some rain, a big whopping chance of 30%.
7: Ooh.
10: I'm not going to bank on that.
7: No.
10: The, so it's, it was warm coming, and actually we've got this big, the Michigan Storm Chasers called it this heat dome coming in. We have some temperatures probably in on starting Monday through Thursday this next week that we may have heat indices up near 100.
7: Wow.
10: And an upper 90s at least. So, and it's going to be hot again, and that humidity is going to go up a little bit. So it's actually pretty comfortable. It's going to actually get a little better today, and then that humidity is going to start going up again, looks like later tomorrow, and then end of the week. Even though we're not getting rain, we're going to have that humidity in the air.
7: Mm-hmm.
10: Fun.
7: Oh, yeah. Welcome to Michigan.
10: I think we've maybe recovered from that heat from a week and a half ago.
7: And then it's going to hit again.
10: seemed like, gosh, it just keeps coming and coming. I've noticed this last week, and actually the last couple of weeks, the butterfly weed is blooming profusely this year.
7: Mm-hmm.
10: And you really see them all over. Those are those orange flowers you see when you're driving down the road and on the roadside. And they're usually in those drier areas. They like that dry. They're in the milkweed family, and they actually can be a host for monarch butterfly larvae.
7: Oh, very nice.
10: But they don't like being moved or actually planted at all. So if you want to plant some of those, you need to buy plants, because if you try to relocate one from the wild, it most likely will die.
7: Mm-hmm.
10: And they don't transplant very easily unless they've been pot grown, and then you can plant them in the ground. And they're very long lived. They gradually expand their size in their little area, but very, very slowly. But they always bloom about this time of year, which is nice because they're a bloom sort of in between those late spring, early summer blooms and some of the later summer blooms for the butterflies and the bees and that. And so it's nice to see those blooming. I got some color out there besides where some of the grass is starting to go brown again.
7: Yeah, thank you. That's always nice.
10: So this last week on Tuesday, a little fun bird adventures. Just pulled out of my driveway going down the road, and a wild turkey ran out in the road and decided to run the same direction I was traveling. Luckily, I wasn't going very fast, and so I slowed down even more. And waiting to see if the turkey was going to dart left or right, and it ended up going right into the field. So it was safe. And then about two miles further down the road, I wasn't going very fast again, luckily. A red-headed woodpecker landed in the road to get some gravel or something, and
7: oh,
10: then
7: wow.
10: flew away.
7: Huh.
10: So which was actually fun to see, because red-headed woodpeckers, you don't see those very often. And actually been seeing quite a few of them this year, so maybe their population is coming back around. Be nice to see. And actually this last week, talking about birds, I always check the rare bird alert through Michigan, around Michigan and that, and they've actually had some really rare birds sighted here in southwest Michigan. Over in Berrien County, they had some confirmed sightings of piping plovers. And they've got some piping plover nest. I noticed one of the websites that really encourage about piping plover restoration, trying to get their species back up in more numerous numbers. Best nesting year they've had in quite a long time. So got a lot of pairs nesting all over the Midwest. And they also saw over in Berrien County was pretty, like a lot of people out looking, watching for birds last weekend and over the 4th July weekend. They saw laughing gulls, worm-eating warblers. I always laugh about that one because I think most warblers eat worms, but this one specifically got named that way. Blue grosbeak, and we've seen a lot of blue grosbeak sightings pretty consistently. That's a bird that typically is from the Ohio River south, so I think they've moved north. Those were confirmed sightings in Berrien and Calhoun County. Forester's Tern in Kalamazoo, and then the American avocet was confirmed by numerous folks over in Fort Custer. And American avocet is something that nests way out west and south. So it's very much out of its range, though sometimes they can migrate through here. But they also, I was looking, reading about it on the Cornell Lab of Ornithology, and the sounds like, or looks like that their range is starting to expand somewhat because they're starting to see more and more sightings of that.
7: Apparently they are because they're here.
10: Yeah. So interesting to, you know, see those different birds in that. Got a couple of holidays coming up this next week, which I thought was so fun.
7: Do tell.
10: On Monday is National Rock Day. No, it's not the music rock.
7: Is this any kind of rock? Is it inclusive of igneous and sedimentary and metamorphic? And it's
10: all of them.
7: All right.
10: So basically, it's a chance to go out and explore that inner geologist that you have, and
7: look
10: at all the rocks. Just a fun day to be aware of all the different types of rocks around. And in Michigan, we have all types of rocks because the glaciers deposited all sorts of things here that they picked up elsewhere. So that's always fun if you have a chance to get somewhere where you can see a lot of different rocks. Gravel pit or so, make sure you have permission. Those are always fun to see because you see all sorts of different rock. And then on Tuesday is National Be Nice to Bugs Day.
7: Okay, all right. So, I'm going to have a limit there, Gary, okay? I mean, certain bugs I'm good with. Mosquitoes are dead meat, okay?
10: And actually the deer flies have been very prolific here recently.
7: Yeah.
10: Despite the fact that we've been on that drier side with that heat and it's not fun, I craft across the Portage River on the road when I go home every night, and there's always this cloud of deer flies around my vehicle. I have to sit in my truck for a little bit waiting for the deer flies to disperse. I usually hope that the barn swallows will take them away, and I think they tend to fly away after a while because seeing all the barn swallows around. But otherwise I get attacked if I go out of the truck.
7: Yeah,
10: right
7: you don't
10: away.
7: Want to get out if they're there.
10: And those things hurt because they actually...
7: Yeah, they do. They bite, don't they?
10: They chew a hole in your skin.
7: Yeah, they bite.
10: And the even worse are the horse flies, which are a lot bigger, just a bigger version of the deer flies. And we've seen a few horse flies around. They chew a bigger hole in your arm. Then it itches very, very much so. So World Snake Day coming up next Thursday.
7: Ah. Do you have a favorite snake?
10: Probably the garter snake because it's a pretty common snake. They're actually nice and docile, and we usually see a couple of garter snakes around the yard sometime in the year. That's always usually that sort of medium sized. Every once in a while, I see one of those bigger ones that are approaching that 2.5 foot long or so. One of those probably grandparent snakes or so. It's always fun to see those. It startles you when you see them all, but it's like. I've usually several times seen him mowing in the yard, and so I always make sure I had a little fellow that was about 8-10 inches long several weeks ago when I was mowing, and he was crossing from one landscape bed to the next, and I made sure I kept tabs of where he was at so I didn't hit him with the mower.
7: There you go. Michigan's lucky. We're one of the few states that actually we only have one. Yes. Venomous snake here, and it's you almost have to jump up and down on top of it to make it mad.
10: If you jump up and down on top of it,
7: it's going to bite you.
10: Typically, you might sink into the ground.
7: Yeah, because that's true.
10: In a swampy area,
7: yeah. And that's the Mosaga. And having been in states before where there's like more poisonous snakes than people, Georgia, for instance, it's nice to only have one.
10: So there's a little more than 3,500 snake species in the world.
7: Wow.
10: There's only six places in the world without native snakes. Antarctica, sort of obvious, Greenland, Iceland, Ireland, and New Zealand. So those island countries.
7: Yeah.
10: Approximately 70% of snakes lay eggs.
7: Mm-hmm.
10: And then some of the others have live birth. Depending on the species, a snake skeleton has 600 to 1,800 bones.
7: Wow.
10: But you think of all those ribs and vertebrae going down through the snake. Biggest snake is the reticulated python, which can reach over 30 feet in length.
7: Hmm.
10: A little squeezing there. And the smallest snake is the thread snake, which is less than 4 inches long.
7: Wow.
10: So quite a big...
7: So that reticulated python, don't they find those in Florida periodically?
10: They have sometimes a few of those. There are several pythons that they find.
7: I know that they go out and hunt them.
10: They're not... Yeah.
7: They're not native,
10: they're
7: so...
10: They're not native.
7: Somebody let one loose.
10: There's about 70 species of sea snakes that live in the water, mostly in the Indian and Pacific Oceans.
7: And they're all poisonous, aren't they?
10: Yes, they are. There's around 600, so out of that 3,500 plus species, about 600 are venomous. But only of those, only about 200 are dangerous to humans. And snakes have no teeth, so they typically swallow their prey whole. And they're able to eat animals three times the size of the width of their head.
7: Wow.
10: By unhinging their lower jaw from their upper jaw. And so even the garter snakes, and if you get to find a frog or so, they can eat a pretty good-sized frog or mouse or so if they catch those. So... Neat holidays, go out and
7: ask for it off
10: and
7: go and celebrate.
10: Have some habitat for the snakes.
7: Yeah, go out and ask for it off. What the heck? Let's have some fun. I'm not going to say favorite snake, but we went to the Cincinnati Zoo a few years ago, and the only reason I really wanted to go was to go to the reptile building because they had cobras.
10: Oh yes,
7: and I wanted to see the cobras up close and other than the glass. Fortunately for me, one of them was ticked off and kept striking the glass looking for a way out. And I'm like, he can't get
10: out. Hope that glass holds.
7: He can't get out, Kenny. No. Now that's a good thing because.
10: So we probably should do a little trivia question.
7: Okay,
10: here.
7: Yeah, let's
10: ran across a little news item this last week, and I thought, well, yeah, this is appropriate because it's here in Southwest Michigan. And it involves a federally endangered species.
7: Hmm.
10: And so my question is what federally endangered species was recently released in Southwest Michigan? And just in the last week and a half. And then a little bonus point if you want to give your point in yourself a pat in the back. Where was it released?
7: Oh, there we go.
10: And so there was more than one of this species, a little hint there.
7: Okay.
10: There's actually a cooperative effort with several agencies. So, again... What federally endangered species was recently released in Southwest Michigan?
7: All right. And so, for your wonderful prize, which is?
10: A $20 gift certificate
7: there
10: from Waddell's.
7: Very cool.
10: So, if you have the correct answer. So, you can call in
7: yep.
10: at 382-4280.
7: Yes.
10: That's 269 area code.
7: Chucks.
10: And please call in. Later on, you can text in questions to 80373.
7: Yes. Indeed.
10: Or comments if you've observed.
7: There you go.
10: So,
7: all right. Well, we're going to take a quick break, see if we can get a winner in our trivia contest. We'll be right back with Nature Watch here on WKZO.
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7: All right, back to Nature Watch. We're in the midst of our trivia question, which is what federally endangered species was reintroduced
10: yes,
7: into
10: an area in Southwest
7: Michigan, and we have Jeff on the line. Jeff, good morning. You know the answer?
14: Good morning, Jim. You guys, how you guys doing?
7: We're doing good. All right, man.
14: Hey, all right. Hey, I think it's a butterfly, but I don't remember which one right now.
10: So you're right with the butterfly. And because we're later in the show, I'll be nice, and it's just going to be not hot this next week.
7: Oh, there
10: I'll
7: we
10: give
7: go.
10: That to you.
7: All right. Well,
10: so it's actually one that you don't see very often, but it is native here. It was the Mitchell Seder butterfly, and there were about 300 of them that were released in a restored prairie fen at Fort Custer Training Center in Augusta. And the Mitchell Seder, they're actually federally endangered. They used to live around Fort Custer, and with all the activity and the changes in some of the vegetation and that, so they've been trying to restore these. It was a cooperative effort with the Kalamazoo Nature Center, John Ball Zoo, and the Michigan National Guard was participating.
7: Oh,
10: they
7: wow.
10: actually helped release those. They had some neat photos on Facebook page on Kalamazoo Nature Center's Facebook page. So
7: your knowledge of butterflies has served you well, Jeff.
15: It has.
7: So hang on. Don't hang up. I'm going to put you on hold, send you back to our producer, Steve. He'll get your information. And, congratulations again, man. Thanks for listening. We appreciate it. All right. Oops, sorry about that. I'm too fast, Jeff. I'm sorry. He was saying have a nice day, I believe. So,
10: thank you, Jeff. You too. Yeah.
7: So, all right, when they release something like that, Gary, they have to make sure that the conditions are optimal.
10: Right, so actually they've restored this prairie fence, so it's got all the native plants for the Mitchell Seder. And if I remember correctly, they actually feed on lupins, the native lupins. And several years ago I was at the Kellogg Bird Sanctuary, and actually there was an expert was now a professor at Michigan State, but actually had been down in the Carolinas and on butterflies and endangered butterflies, and so he had a neat presentation about some of the different species of butterfly and moth that are very very endangered or threatened, and had a neat presentation on that and some of the different habitats. And then we actually took a neat hike out around the bird sanctuary and out in some of the prairie areas. And
7: oh wow!
10: See what kind of butterflies and plant host plants we could find. So that was actually fun.
7: What kind of effect does this hot weather have on butterflies?
10: A lot. So animals and plants need water just like we do.
7: Yeah.
10: Plants, you know, sort of obvious with plants, but animals are the same thing. In this heat, when it gets so hot, even the animals that like the heat a lot, their activity slows down considerably, and so it's always important to make sure you've got water out there, especially for the birds, but all other critters need water too. And having those areas for butterflies, so like a rock and a little shallow, make it much shallower in a bird bath, or have a special bird bath where you have a rock in there just for specifically for butterflies, and so you just have just a little bit of water in there. Dragonflies will come in and get water too. Dragonflies are fun to have around because they eat mosquitoes.
7: Yes, they do.
10: I always enjoy watching the different dragonflies. It's always fun to see all the different colors and dragonflies and damselflies. And it's always fun when you got that large dragonfly that decides to hover right in front of your face looking at you and you're looking at them eye to eye.
7: Yes.
10: You always wonder what they're thinking.
7: How do I get around this guy? I don't know what's going on.
10: I always say hello to him. It's like, it's nice to see him. So that's make sure you get water out there because that's really important for those animals and that. A couple of neat things coming out, coming up here. Kalamazoo Nature Center has got that Night Magic talk this afternoon and then a hike tonight, but the hike is sold out. So if you didn't sign up or register, you're out of luck.
7: Out of luck.
10: But you can go out to the Nature Center and do the public observing session with the Kalamazoo Astronomy Club.
7: Very cool. Yeah, and it's going to be a good night to do it.
10: That's at 9:30, and it looks like the sky's going to be perfectly clear tonight, and we've got new moon coming up next week, so not a whole lot of moonlight. And so it should be really good weather. Dress for the weather. It's going to be warm, and I'm going to guess it's going to be warm enough the mosquitoes are going to be hovering around, so you might want to have a little bit of that repellent on you.
7: Bring your repellent with you, yes.
10: So that's neat. And then tomorrow they've got that soil life exploration at the Delano Farm, the Nature Center. They've got a couple of neat things coming up next week. They've got across Michigan and Mexico, they've got actually a little talk about green growing crickets for food.
7: Mm.
10: And that's at noon to 1.
7: Have you ever had
10: that's
7: a cricket?
10: That's included in your admission. I have had cricket.
7: Actually, I have too.
10: I've had cricket cookies. I've had grasshopper cookies. I've had some foods made with some earthworms.
7: Haven't done that.
10: The grasshoppers were interesting, and the crickets were interesting because occasionally, because they were not dried and ground, or they were dried, but they weren't ground up enough. Get a leg stuck in your teeth is not fun.
7: Well,
10: but they're good protein. There's a lot of areas in the world that they eat insects,
7: yes, they
10: insect
7: do.
10: Larvae for protein, and they're high in protein. And we're going to see probably more and more of that as the future comes around because just to have more protein sources. So that's actually pretty interesting. And from noon to 1, going to have Montserrat Rosales Osorio from the Green Leap Cricket Farm talking about growing crickets. And she's got ties down to Mexico, or her family originally was from with growing crickets and for food and that. And then later in the afternoon, they're going to do a little hike around Bugs Beneath the Water. So that's from 2 to 3:30.
7: Very cool.
10: If you want to get in the little streams there, they're going to explore all the different invertebrate that are in the water there, wear some boots. And that's
7: that would be a good idea.
10: So that's for all. So the Green Cricket Farm talk is for adults, but the Bugs Beneath the Water is for all ages. And then on Sunday, they're doing a guided butterfly hike, again, for all ages.
7: Oh, wow.
10: And that's included with the you can actually sign up for register for that ahead of time because they have a limitation on activity on that. It's for all ages, but if you have individuals under 14, they need to be accompanied by an adult.
7: Okay.
10: And then this next week, Southwest Michigan Land Conservancy has some neat volunteer activities. They've got a butterfly hike coming up on Thursday at Chipman Preserve. And then on Saturday, they've got a mini bioblitz, bees, butterflies, and other bugs at Chipman Preserve.
7: Cool.
10: Both of those you need to register ahead of time. There's a limitation on number of folks. And they were still open registration-wise last night when I checked.
7: Okay. And where do you go to register?
10: And then Kalamazoo Area Wild Ones this next week has pints and native plants again on Thursday at Brewery Utrecht.

Yeah, and thank you for listening to this edition of Nature Watch. Tune in each and every Saturday at 8:30 a.m. for Nature Watch, brought to you by Waddell's Nursery, Floral and Garden and Bird Center at the corner of Milliman 12th Street. Coming up next, national news, local news. Take a look at the weather forecast, and then Over the Garden Fence on 590 and 106.9 FM. WKZO, where currently we've got sunshine, a little bit humid out there, and it's 70 degrees, looking for a high of 86. Next chance of precipitation, probably Thursday into Friday.

0: sixth term. A New Jersey woman is accused of sexually assaulting a child, then posting the video on Snapchat.
1: 25-year-old Victoria Ann Cranmer faces charges including manufacturing and possession of child sexual abuse material. According to court documents, she sexually assaulted a child under the age of 13, recorded the alleged abuse, and then shared at least one video to Snapchat. Investigators uncovered additional videos saved to Snapchat's memories feature. Cranmer was arrested after investigators identified her through several distinctive tattoos. Her ex-roommate, who'd asked her to move out, discovered the recording on a phone Cranmer left behind. Deborah Valentine, Fox News.
0: A bit of chaos in Pamplona, Spain during the running of the bulls. One runner was gored in the face and many more were lucky not to be seriously injured. The bulls knocked runners to the ground, causing several pileups on the cobblestone streets. The last death at a bull run occurred in 2009. Gorings and broken bones remain common. I'm Pam Cusso and this is Fox News.
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3: 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We have a link to that on our website. 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In the WKZO Newsroom, I'm Mike Alarney.
4: A beautiful summertime weekend, mostly sunny skies today with highs reaching into the upper 80s with a light northeast breeze. Through the overnight hours, the low temperature falls near 60 with clear skies. More sunshine stretched into tomorrow with a high back in the upper 80s. Next week brings a surge in temperatures. Highs will hover between 90 and 95 degrees Monday through Thursday. It looks to be quiet and dry with the next opportunity at rain coming on Thursday afternoon. Tracking Southwest Michigan's weather, I'm Storm Team 8 meteorologist Scott Larson.
5: Thanks, Scott. Right now, 70, a little humid out there, but we're getting a breeze, and that's nice. That's kind of mitigating what's going to happen here a little bit. Tigers won yesterday, so did the White Sox. Cubs lost, the Growlers lost in a slugfest. Whew. 31 runs in one game, Andy. Yeah, seriously. And then for you soccer nuts out there, of which I'm one, the first semifinal in the World Cup has been determined. The second one will be today. England plays Norway and Argentina, who are the defending champions. They will take on Switzerland.
6: Uh-oh.
5: And we'll see what happens. So,
6: best of luck.
5: I'm telling you. All right, good morning. It's time now for Over the Garden Fence, of which I am proud to be a part of again, at least for today anyway. Brought to you by Waddell's Nursery, Floral and Garden Center at the corner of Milliman 12th Street. And here is your host for Over the Garden Fence, the one, the only, the legend, Andy Waddell. How you doing, man?
6: Good morning. Good morning. You know what? Waddell's could be the legend. It started with my grandfather. So
5: yeah.
6: Continue with George, Harley, George, and then myself for sure. So I'm just trying to carry that tradition or that, you know, the third guy that's carrying the torch.
5: You're doing very well, my friend. You really are. I can remember when this all, where Waddell's was yeah. when over the garden fence, which is exactly what it was.
6: That's right.
5: It was a white picket fence that was in between the Waddell property and WKZO on Maple Street.
6: Yeah.
5: That's
6: yeah.
5: how it got its name.
6: Information was shared as yes. the WKZO boys I heard were eating lunch. Harley would, they would actually talk over back and forth on, yep. Grandpa, what are the things, what are the hot topics today? Or here's a bug or disease that I got a question on, you
5: yeah.
6: know? A lot of times it was tomatoes and roses back then.
5: Yeah.
6: So.
5: And I've noticed we get a lot of tomato rose calls too.
6: Oh yeah. Oh yeah. Tomatoes are number one in our vegetables in America that we mm-hmm. try to grow. The bragging rights to a tomato, the first lush tomato, BLTs and stuff like that
5: oh, yeah.
6: on the salad the other night was just nice and fresh. So everybody, thanks you, Jim, for joining us.
5: Well, it's nice to hear.
6: Yeah. So if you have questions or comments, because there's a lot happening today, give us a call, 382-4280. Or, Jim, if you're a little radio shy,
5: you can text in at 80373.
6: That's right. Sometimes a text will get a conversation going. So, you know what? Good morning and summertime, sunshine, days that are blue in the morning, blue by you all day. Beautiful sunsets of orange, reds, yellows. You know what? That's what we've been waiting for all winter long. I do love the seasons. I really do. But wait, where did this heat and humidity come from? My wife says we've all been waiting for the heat, and I do agree. I do, Jim. But some of that humidity when you work outside all day, you know, I would prefer that 70 to 80 degrees. Like Jim said this morning, light breeze, no humidity. Throw in there that maybe no bugs at the same time. Just kidding. But I do love the seasons. But some of the humidity has been mean, as well as some of the storms. July 3rd, we're actually getting ready to go up north. Our household was packing up, and we could watch the storm coming in. Then the emergency alert came all over our phones saying that the storm was coming in. Within 1 minute, we could felt light rain, then harder. Winds went from 5 to 10 miles an hour to 30, 40, 50. I heard up to 80, Jim, if I'm not mistaken, in some areas. I watched the ground move around the base of this huge maple west of the house. It was only 20 or 30 feet away. I could actually see her going down. I could actually feel it hitting the house. I yelled at everybody to take cover. We were out on the porch watching all this, and I sure thought the tree was going down. As soon as I yelled, it was like the wind had stopped around the house. Temporarily, gusts subsided, and the tree out front, as well as the monster tree to the south side of our house, were both spared, as well as our house. Now, the silver maple and in back were shredded. A lot of the neighbors, as the dust settled, thousands were without power. Trees are down, power lines down, roads temporarily impassable. But I'll tell you, thanks to Midwest Energy, that is our supplier at our house, our power was restored by 3:30 the next morning. Our great Kalamazoo County road crew had a crane on wheels with a blade and a grapple, Jim, clearing the road, and actually within a couple hours, you were able to get down the road again. And I just want to say thank you to all the crews that are still working on and restoring power with Midwest and with consumers. Unfortunately, on our road, we have a bunch of oak. And oak were just shredded. There's huge trunks and branches and full trees down all the way, making it very susceptible to oak wilt. A lot of these trees really almost belong to the county. Some of them wounded alongside the road, but one wounded tree in the oak family can actually infest a lot of oaks around the neighborhood, causing a item called oak wilt. Oak wilt, if you do have a wound and you have a possibility of cleaning it, put it just like a nurse would, dress it with the tree wound compound or pruning sealer as soon as possible. Will I say some of the oak damage is way up in the tree, Jim? It's almost impossible to get that wound taken care of. But if you do have a tree man, and our arborist was at Waddell's this week, and if there is pruning, that just has to happen, Jim, because of the damage. Prune and cut is what he says. Prune and cut, and then immediately prune and seal. So before you even move on to the next cut, he says he recommends sealing the wound right away, and then the destruction of that little insect that is drawn to that fresh wound might not be drawn as much. One tree that is infected can actually really infect the whole neighborhood. So as a nursery grower, as a garden center owner, and a landscaper, now that the damage is done from the weather, and there will be more, but seeing what damage has been done to your neighbor, maybe it's time to plan out your yard. Traditional full-size trees were only available for many years. Over the years, growers and hybridizers have made great improvements with trees and their size and shapes. Now, a bigger selection of trees, for example, is more colonnade varieties, giving you and your house shade and coverage without the width, without the height, and maybe without the damage. Columnar hornbeam. It's a great green foliage, full wind plant. It will take the beating wind. It's a sawtooth leaf. It's tougher than nails and a great, great variety that could be placed out in the yard with not a lot of width. We have a new variety of sugar maple that's called Apollo. Apollo is a unique, dense branching and compact form, making a dense columnar ideal tree for limited spaces. The dark green foliage withstands the summer heat. This sugar maple only gets 10 feet wide with a 30-foot height. Very nice for up against the yard or maybe between you and your neighbors. Orange, yellows, red fall color, you can't beat it. We even have in the oak family, Regal Prince. It's a compact growth, ideal street tree, dense vertical canopy, does get 40 to 60 feet in height, so it's a large tree, but only 15 to 18 in width. We'll get a break here in a second, Jim, but there's a couple favorites of mine I want to talk about. So, raspberry spear crabapple. It's prized for its dark magenta spring blossom, dark purple, bronze summer foliage, very persistent red winter fruit. It's probably in our design service one of our favorite trees. We put in a lot because it could be placed up by the house a little bit closer. Its little sister, just recently introduced, is called ivory spear. The same height and width, but in a white form. Both of them I've been very impressed with out in the nursery. A lot of crab apples have dropped a lot of foliage because of the summer heat and the disease that they get on them. You go out in the nursery and a couple of these plants have a lot of foliage. They look really good right now. Jim, there's a peach tree.
5: Really?
6: That doesn't bear peach.
5: Well, why would I want that? No, I'm just
6: because
5: kidding.
6: A lot of times people don't know how beautiful a peach tree is because it's out in a orchard. Mm-hmm. And you don't even realize that it is actually valued for a very fragrant double pink flower. It's a very narrow, upright shape. It's called Corinthian rose peach tree. It is ornamental. It will bear a small peach on it, but not really noteworthy. It's rich burgundy spring foliage that matures to dark green in the summer and golden fall, golden and yellow in the fall. Height is 18 to 25 and only 8 to 10 foot in width. So I'm going to come back with maybe a little article from Midwest Energy about some of these trees and maybe some of the things that you could maybe prepare for that might come up in your yard again.
5: Yeah, there we go. All right, if you want to talk to Andy this morning, 382-4280. If you're a little radio shy, 80373. And we will be right back with Over the Garden Fence here on WKZO.
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5: It is 9:18 on this Saturday morning, the 11th of July, 7-11. You know what that means, don't you? Yeah, we won't talk about it. Let's just say one of your favorite drinks, I think, can be free today.
6: Oh.
5: Just saying.
6: Really?
5: Yeah. Welcome back to Over the Garden Fowl. We'll talk off the air.
6: The big gulp or something like that.
5: Yeah, something like that, or a Slurpee or something like that.
6: The Slurpee. Yeah.
5: There you go.
6: Yeah.
5: When I lived up north in near Frankfurt, my landlord had a sugar pear tree outside my window.
6: Uh-huh.
5: And basically, I could have all the sugar pears I wanted, which was unfortunately a lot.
6: Yeah.
5: Because they're wonderful. But if you're not a big fruit fan, like you were talking about, but you'd like that aroma,
6: yeah,
5: that peach tree is probably something you're looking at.
6: It would. And actually, the wildlife will like it. The birds and the squirrels and some of the deer would actually enjoy that, you know. And I'm not trying to draw them in, but it is basically a non-fruit bearing. When it does get older, sometimes it will bear some of the fruit. I have a little bonfire peach, which is also, Jim, an ornamental peach at our house. It bears maybe 50 peaches on them. We throw them away, but it's just really nice up by the house because it's probably 20 years old and under 6 feet.
5: Nice.
6: And it smells beautiful. So, I'm still going to go on because trees have been a very important factor in our household, in the protection of your home, wind, noise pollution, just the air conditioning and the winter protection. But sometimes that tree can be an issue. So with a friend of mine at Midwest Energy just gives us a article every month. It's called Big Old Trees. So the president lives down a road with a huge grove of white pine that break every time and the wind blows and blows. He decided to name the trees Widowmakers. And we, in the nursery industry, we've called many trees when they're back-breaking, Jim, and it takes four men and an ox to get them in, or sometimes they say four men and a pizza.
5: Yeah.
6: You know those are Widowmakers. But it's always, he said, because I have this eerie feeling that someday it's going to fall on me. Well, trees on my road, when I drive down Southwest Michigan, I just noticed the volume that have been uprooted, lying on their sides. Storm damage has been relentless, even several tornadoes. They have been talking about the repair of some of these lines, trying to take some overhead lines and then burying them underground. Knowing the volume of the cost to put a line underground, that's why, let's go back to this article reads, and they send and talk about tree damage and how to bury the lines below, but really maybe start by helping them come to Waddell's. And I'm not saying to just promote Waddell's, but come to a nursery or come to Waddell's and look at compact trees. Plants and trees that won't interfere with the power of lines ever. Sometimes I was called down to Three Rivers a couple years ago, Jim, and the blue spruce were literally butchered along one side of the tree branch.
5: Wow.
6: Tree trunk, excuse me. But what I did say was, do you want that or do you want no power? You know, and so.
5: Yeah, that's some choice, Andy.
6: So
5: Thank you.
6: You start looking at that. Plants and evergreens that don't interfere with the power lines. Service berry. Crabapple. We have all kinds of dwarf ginkgo. Paper bark maple. Kwanzaa cherry, tree dogwood of all different choices that could be for shelter or for shade, and some even out in a little farther opening, varieties of Korean dogwood. In the evergreens, like columnar spruce, weeping spruce, Montrose charm white spruce, Angel Falls weeping white pine, just to name a few. So maybe it's time to take a walk in the yard, decide, I know, Jim, probably the next time they come through, they will probably cut more of the silver. I did not plant the silver maple in the backyard.
5: Mm-hmm.
6: Probably nature did, but it must have 20 branches on it, 20 huge trunks, and they lean right towards the power lines, and they cut them every 5 or 10 years. I clean them up. Eli and me were cleaning them up with a pole saw the other night just to get them so you can mow under them. So but if it's your only tree in that area, then you kind of deem value to it, don't you?
5: Yeah, you do. You just want to make sure it's protected and you're protected. And,
6: yeah, that's right.
5: You know, it's I can recommend the Korean dogwood because we have one outside the radio station. Now, I will tell you that the berry on it looks remarkably like the COVID virus. So we've nicknamed it the COVID tree. But when it flowers, and Andy will attest to this, it is one of the most beautiful plants you're ever going to want to see. And then, of course, I would be remiss if I didn't mention a service berry bush. It services everybody. It's a beautiful shrub, and it's a four-season plant, which means that animals, birds, everything will get the berries and everything else. That's and it doesn't grow. I was going to ask you, one thing you didn't mention was Japanese maple.
6: Because
5: it is kind of a smaller tree as well, right?
6: It is. It is. And if people take care of that, I would say I would have included that. But a lot of times in power lines, they're not always up by a house nice and tight. And if somebody can plant Japanese maple, so there's cool roots, mulched well, wrapped in the wintertime. I sometimes think of power lines as being the out, not always, but sometimes out in the open a little bit more.
5: Now, does it help, Andy, if they come to see you in the nursery and they have dimensions for you? How far away from the house? How far away from the lines?
6: That's right.
5: So that you'd know kind of where you can put this thing. Where, you know, at some point in time, it's going to grow tall enough. It may, you know, interfere with the lines, but long, long, long time. But you also don't want the roots to make their way towards your foundation.
6: Foundation.
5: So does it help to...
6: Or septic.
5: Does it help to know the dimensions of your yard?
6: By far. And know that whether it be consumers or Midwest Energy, chances are there is guidelines on where they can cut and not cut. And I think it... To me, I think it is within 30 feet of either side of the power line. Just think of a 30-foot tree falling, okay, and taking the lines down. I think that's how they rate it.
5: Okay.
6: I think it is either 15 and 15 or 30 and 30 on each side of the line itself.
5: Well, I was going to say, everybody has a telephone nowadays. You could take a picture of your yard, bring it in, and go, okay, this is what it looks like. Oh, okay, well, maybe right here.
6: Yeah. And sometimes that is the easiest way to start and just to walk and talk. And then with the phone and a combination of some experience help getting a tour of some of those trees.
5: That will help. All right. We're going to take a quick break. I think we're going to have a phone call here in just a second or two. But we'll be back with Andy on this edition of Over the Garden Fence on WKZO.
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5: 9:27 on this Saturday morning, back to Over the Garden Fence with Andy Waddell, and we have Phyllis on the line. Andy, she wants to talk about trimming a certain kind of bush.
6: Hey, Phyllis, how are you today?
8: I'm good, thank you. I'm curious about my service berry. A couple weeks ago, you mentioned that this was not the right time of year for trimming. And it's not much of a trim, it's just small part of it. Where it's hitting a window. When can I trim a service berry?
6: So, Phyllis, there is such a time frame on pruning plants. What we're trying to say is, some plants are a little susceptible when it is very hot and humid. And sometimes it can spread a little disease when there's open wounds. And sometimes crabapple, hawthorn, cherry, those are all plants that I might say hold off. Service berry is probably one also that can be susceptible. But Phyllis, middle of June to the middle of July, the plant getting pruned has a chance to harden off in August and September and is probably all the better to get it cleaned up. New growth can appear, new growth can emerge, and then you're going to have secondary growth that that's the plant you portion that you want. So cleaning it off, just painting a little. If it's anything bigger than your pinky, just go ahead and put a little wound dressing or pruning sealer on that. But we had to trim up some service berries at a client's house and Japanese maples the other night, just rubbing on the ground where we were planting. And we were just cut and spray at the same time, Phyllis.
8: Okay. So it'd be, as long as it's really small, it doesn't matter too much.
6: And a lot of it, Phyllis, those service berries, like Jim's saying, some people think they're a small tree, but they want to turn into a bush if you let them. So cleaning up that underside is probably okay on them.
8: Yeah, but this is rubbing a window, and I really don't want to leave it.
6: Get it off, because then you're actually taking more damage to the house and the tree, mm-hmm. that'll end up damaging the branch too. So figure now on things that have flowered, now is okay to get things pruned and taken care of, get them cleaned up. Rhododendron, azaleas, white spireas, all that stuff wants to set their flowers, and that's why we definitely suggest getting them now. So the service berries set their flowers in the fall. So if you get heavy pruning in the fall, you'll probably prune off a lot of flowers. So now is optimal.
8: Okay, very good.
6: There you go.
8: Thank you, Andy.
6: Oh, Phyllis, thanks for listening.
5: Phyllis. We appreciate it very much. Now, I guess what you want to do is, I'm having trouble with the phone. This is what happens when you don't work here for a long time. You know, you have problems with the phone.
6: Do you want me to help you?
5: I may need it in a second or two. To when she's going to do this, to make sure you have the wound protection and everything, so that as soon as you do it, put it on, you're good.
6: Yep, or on a tree like that, it is not an oak. You can get it all pruned and then do a little sealer right afterwards. Okay. Do the whole thing first.
5: Cool.
6: Yep, no problem.
5: All righty, cool. We've got another phone call coming in, and I knew I was going to get this one.
6: Mm-hmm.
5: So is there anything now, because of the heat and everything, that you should not prune?
6: That's what we just said. So in the rose family, everybody, if you can avoid pruning like crabapple, hawthorn, cherry, those are all things that gets fire blight very easy. And I know it is easily spread on your pruners when there's open wounds. So if it could be avoided, those are things. Even the rosacea family, like roses. Sometimes you got to prune a rose, Jim. You know, the flower's spent, you want to clean it off. But heavy pruning down into the wood, just hold off while it's really hot and humid. Wait, especially on some of those trees, wait 45 days or so. You'll see this heat pass, and it'll be better for the plant for sure.
5: All right.
6: We see, and I'll say really fast, this disease gets at the top of the branches.
5: Okay.
6: So fire blight almost looks like a shepherd's rod or a shepherd's crook, curved over and blackened, and hawthorn and crabapple are very susceptible.
5: Okay. All right. Get you your normal, your arborist and
6: rhododendron got to be pruned extremely soon. Otherwise, they're already setting. They're starting to set some of their flowers.
5: Flowers now. All right. Well, let's go to George now. I know George has a transplantation question for you. Morning, George. How are you?
6: George, how are you?
9: Really good. Yourself, I hope, both of you.
6: Good, good. George, what are you transplanting today?
9: Well, we got this plant, a big bushy one, about 4 foot tall now when it gets ready to bloom, and it has these big puffy pink flowers on it. My wife wrote me a note here. She'd like to know how to lift and divide her pony. I think, is that what she's talking about, a pony plant?
5: The peonies? Peonies? Yeah.
9: Oh, peonies.
6: Hey.
9: I can't read real well. Her writing's
5: that's okay.
9: Bad.
6: George, it's okay. You know what? You can call me Randy or Andy. Just don't call me late for dinner. So, George, on peony, I would not transplant now. I would wait until the foliage withers back. Okay? Once the fall hits, the foliage will start withering back, which means the energy is going back into the root. George, those peony roots are huge. They go very deep. So I'd like you to get a spade, not a shovel, and actually a short-handled spade, and actually try to dig as deep as you can and get that whole entire peony up if you can possibly do it. You'll probably snap some of it off at the bottom, but very heavy taproot. Number two, once you get that out, do not plant it at any different level. Peonies planted too high or too low later on in life might not flower for up to 20 years. So number three, put bone meal back in the ground when you're planting it, George, because bone meal is a slow release on peony, and do not use cow manure. Because cow manure and peony, if you use cow manure, use it around the ground and not up on the stem of the plant, because that will increase botrytis blight with a peony. So those are my things that I would use. Rooting hormone or transplanting hormone that we sell at the store. It's a mixed with water, George. Could be dissolved in water and put around the base of the peony once it's put in. And peony's tougher than nails, George, but it wouldn't hurt if you transplant in the fall. Just put a little mulch on it around Thanksgiving so the new transplant is overwintered with a little cedar mulch or hardwood mulch around it.
9: Are we talking October here then, time-wise?
6: We are talking late September, early October for sure. You want to get some pretty good frost. Peony looks very lush in the fall. It almost looks like a shrub in the fall. So let all that foliage go brown before you dig.
9: So I need this 2-foot tile spade I have, the old-fashioned 5-inch tile spade with a 2-foot blade on it.
6: You got it. Yep.
9: Get that out of the garage, buy a bag of bone meal.
6: Yep.
9: And then get the root tone, you said, or whatever the rooting material from you folks.
6: Yep, it's just a liquid that you can mix with water, 3 ounces per gallon, and on transplanting that would just be soaked on after you're done.
9: And then a lot of water after that in the fall, depending on how dry?
6: Depends on how dry. Peony is not really known. I have peonies. I don't think I've watered in 20 years. And once they're established. But, you know, to get them settled in for the winter, you don't want desiccation, which is drying out of those roots. So definitely 2 or 3 good waterings would be beneficial for sure.
9: And no organic matter on the plant itself.
6: A lot of it, compost, cow manure, or horse manure tends, and same with rhubarb. They like it, but not on the stem itself.
5: Yeah.
9: Okay, well, thank you very much, and I can put her to work now in October.
5: There you go.
6: George.
9: Thank you.
6: Yeah,
5: all right, thanks, George.
6: You got a project.
5: We
6: thank
5: appreciate
6: you, buddy.
5: It sounds like, yeah, it sounds like it can be, but if you take the time and do what you got to do, then it works out well.
6: Rhubarb's the same thing. Rhubarb is a very deep-rooted plant. There are certain plants that go very deep. You got to go down and under first before mm-hmm. you cut. And if you're just taking a regular 6-inch spade, you're going to snap it off just like a dandelion. There's going to be 30 more coming up after that.
5: There you go. All right. Well, let's take another quick break. We'll be back to Over the Garden Fence with Andy Waddell here on this Saturday morning on WKZO.
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4: A beautiful summertime weekend, mostly sunny skies today with highs reaching into the upper 80s with a light northeast breeze. Through the overnight hours, the low temperature falls near 60 with clear skies. More sunshine stretched into tomorrow with a high back in the upper 80s. Next week brings a surge in temperatures. Highs will hover between 90 and 95 degrees Monday through Thursday. It looks to be quiet and dry with the next opportunity of rain coming on Thursday afternoon. Tracking Southwest Michigan's weather, I'm Storm Team 8 meteorologist Scott Larson.
5: Thanks, Scott. 72 currently mm-hmm. at WKZO. One of the things I get to do, Andy, is every year I get to go up to Holland or our sister station.
6: Oh, yeah.
5: The van and work for Brent, who's downtown having fun. But I get to drive in, and I don't know how many residents plant tulips along the curve. And it is just so cool to drive in.
6: This year, we did take the time to go to the Tulip Festival. And the work the town had done from the pottery to the different displays. A lot of them had just recently been planted. A lot of them had planted last fall. And I had only seen a fraction of them.
5: It
6: was absolutely beautiful walking down College Avenue there, and a very, very impressive. So, go enjoy Michigan, everybody. Yeah. There's lots to look at all kinds of the year.
5: Timing is of the essence, right. So I don't know how to figure out that everything comes up at the same time. Let's go back to the phones. We have Linda on the line. Good morning, Linda.
6: Hey, Linda.
11: Good morning.
6: How are you today?
11: I'm doing fine. And you?
6: How can I help today?
11: Well, you were talking about peonies, and I was going to call you about my peonies. I grew about four of them from rootstock.
6: Yes.
11: And three of them are doing good, and then I have this one, and they're in the front of my house, which gets really hot.
6: Mm-hmm.
11: So I was reading I should probably transplant them because it gets almost 8 hours of sun.
6: Mm-hmm.
11: Intense. But anyways, I have one in between my two roses. It every year starts to die about this time. I spray it for fungus. I fertilize it. It just looks terrible. So I was thinking maybe I should transplant it to a cooler spot because it's really small compared to the other ones.
6: Yeah.
11: That maybe that would work because look, it's going to die again this year. Every year it dies.
6: And see, Phyllis, peony and rose is not the same thing. That rose is probably liking that heat, where the peony is probably not liking the heat quite as much. And it is a sun-loving plant, but beating heat sometimes will take that peony down. I have mine on an open north, so I get a lot of the sun during the day, but it's a cool sun. So, and they're like the size of a rhododendron, 40 flowers easy on them in the spring.
11: Right. Mine have never flowered. This is like their third year. And I keep thinking, well, they're really young yet. Maybe it's going to take a while for them to really root, you know, grow and then flower. But I haven't had any flowers on any of them.
6: So, Linda, from rootstock, I'm going to ask you to write this down. I want you to get the Espoma, E-S-P-O-M-A. That's the natural fertilizer we sell at Waddell's. And get superphosphate, triple superphosphate. If you guys have problems with bud and flower development with plants that have got good foliage but no flower, this is not going to make that flower this year, Linda. But doing it a little now, half strength, and a little in October will help set that peony up for next spring success.
5: Oh, wow. So you might have flowers next year.
6: Yep.
11: You said it was Espoma.
6: And it's called
5: Espoma.
6: Yep. It's called triple superphosphate. And that helps with plants that are doing well that are not flowering well.
11: Phosphate. Okay.
6: Yep.
5: Yeah.
6: Yep. And then you put it around, you work it in. I would not go heavy on it. I would go half strength now and half strength October 15th while the plant is still withering back for the winter. And then that would build energy or starting to work on a normal pattern on flowering. So.
11: Okay. But the one I was talking to you about, I probably should transplant that.
6: I would. If it's withering compared to George, which probably is doing a lot better, peonies, he had also peony transplant. If a plant is struggling because of the heat, get it up and out. The sooner you can move it. But, Linda, I would go ahead and get a haircut. Give it a haircut. Cut off some of that foliage so you know the new growth will start emerging from the roots and not trying to support the top.
11: I usually cut them back.
6: Yeah, cut them back.
11: The other thing I was going to ask you is...
6: and I wouldn't separate them, Linda. I probably wouldn't separate the peony eyes. Leave the peony eyes as one.
11: Yeah. Right. The other thing I was going to ask you, my hydrangea didn't flower this year. And I know we had that frost, but we covered it with a blanket to protect it.
6: Mm-hmm.
11: But I don't have any buds on it. And I cut it off right after they bloomed last year. I mean, it was beautiful last year. And I cut the dead blooms off and trimmed it a little bit, but there's no buds on it whatsoever. Could it have been hit by the frost, and that's why it's not blooming?
6: Probably so, yep. And so what I do instead of a blanket is I would, Thanksgiving weekend, bring your mulch up 15 to 18 inches. I mulch mine very heavy, and all the buds that are inside the mulch line all over winter beautiful. A lot of it is not necessarily the dead of winter. It might have happened last November or it might have happened in April. You know, we had 27 one day, Linda, and 77 2 days later, and that really throws hydrangeas off. So,
11: When you say you put up 18 inches, do you put like a metal fence around it or something to hold that mulch? What kind of mulch do you use?
6: I would use cedar mulch mixed with some of your leaves. And the higher you crown it, if you want to put a little barrier of fence around it and cone it and put the mulch inside it, I use probably a bag on each hydrangeas, on the big leafed hydrangeas. That way you just know they're going to overwinter way better than the woody hydrangeas.
11: Okay. Yeah, mine's a woody, but okay.
6: Yeah. All so right. On a woody hydrangea, you might bring in a flower sometimes so we can identify, because that type of hydrangea, I would only put 3 or 4 inches of mulch on. A woody
11: I have no flowers, so I can't do that.
6: Yeah, yeah. So, again, that'd be that superphosphate to try to get flower going on a plant that's got foliage.
5: There we go.
6: Okay. Linda, bring in a soil sample, too. Let's test it out. Mm-hmm. Hydrangeas are not picky, but they would prefer acidic ground, so let's see what that tests out at.
11: And I use that plant tone for acidic flowers and that.
6: There you go.
11: I put down every year, probably every month, and then I water it with acidic watering.
6: So competition, is there a lot of shade? What size is it on?
11: No, my yard doesn't have much shade. It isn't until like 5 o'clock that we start getting shade from the tree line, but otherwise it's full sun.
6: Yeah. So that would be my next step, is to try to get that superphosphate on, because if you're having good foliage, we got to encourage bud and flower, and it also works on good stem development.
11: Okay. All right. I'll do that.
6: Okay.
11: All right. Thank you so
5: much. Fantastic, ma'am. Thank you very much for calling. Let's take one quick break, and then we'll get ready to wrap up this edition of Over the Garden Fence on WKZO.
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5: 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It is. We're getting ready to wrap up Over the Garden Fence, which is cool.
6: Yeah.
5: And not cool, because I enjoy it very much.
6: Yeah, I appreciate you being here. Hey, everybody, I'd like you to all be invited, including Linda, that's having hydrangea problems. We have a hydrangea event next weekend, and Friday and Saturday we have education and tours throughout the nursery, and I know that I feel we got some pretty good hydrangea experts that could help you. Soil samples, pictures, samples of the plant itself, and maybe we can help you identify the right spot, the right plant, the right choice, and help you with the I think we have over 4 dozen varieties of hydrangeas at Waddell's.
5: Very cool. All right. You want to do it again next week?
6: Every week. I love it.
5: We got to love it. So thank you for listening to Over the Garden Fence. Tune in each Saturday after 9 a.m. for Over the Garden Fence. 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
12: 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Rachel Tiesinga, Director of Workforce and Leadership Development at Southwest Michigan First, is our guest with us right now on WKZO. Rachel, good morning.
13: Hi, good morning, Ken. Thanks for having me.
12: Our pleasure. What do you have to share with us this morning?
13: This summer we've been focusing on helping interns make the most of their experience here in Southwest Michigan by connecting them with employers, community leaders, and each other. Our Intern Mixer Series is all about building connections, growing professionally, and helping interns see what makes this region such a great place to work, live, and play. It's also a way for employers to strengthen their talent pipeline by engaging their interns early and showing them opportunities that exist here for long-term career growth.
12: Well, we mentioned the Summer Intern Mixer Series. Tell us a little bit more about the final event in the Intern Mixer Series for this summer.
13: Yeah, we're partnering with LINC Kalamazoo, which is an active group of young professionals here, to celebrate Intern Appreciation Day, Thursday, July 30th from 5 to 7:30 in Haymarket Plaza, downtown Kalamazoo. It's a relaxed event designed to celebrate interns and bring them together with other young professionals and emerging leaders in our community. There's food, music, networking, and plenty of opportunities to connect with each other and other young professionals in the area. National Intern Appreciation Day is a great moment for employers to recognize their interns who have been contributing to the organization all summer.
12: We're visiting Rachel Tiesinger, Director of Workforce and Leadership Development at Southwest Michigan First. And Rachel, why is it important for employers to invest in experiences like this for their interns?
13: Yeah, I'm so glad you asked. Internships are one of the strongest talent pipelines we have in Southwest Michigan. When interns feel connected to the community, it's easier for them to see themselves building a future here, and they're more likely to stay in the area after graduation. Events like this help bridge that gap between the summer job and a long-term career. It's a simple but powerful way for employers to strengthen their recruitment and retention in our region.
12: How can employers or interns participate in this event we've been talking about here this morning?
13: Yeah, registration is super easy. You go to southwestmichiganfirst.com on our website under programs and events. This event is $35 per person, so we're encouraging employers to send their interns as a group so they can experience it together. The final mixer of the summer is a great opportunity for interns to celebrate, connect, before they head back to school for the fall.
12: Well, it's the last event in Southwest Michigan First Intern Mixer Series coming up on Thursday, July 30th from 5 to 7:30 p.m. And more information is available at southwestmichiganfirst.com. Our guest, Rachel Tiesinger, is Director of Workforce and Leadership Development at Southwest Michigan First. And Rachel, thank you for taking time this morning to share this with our audience.
13: Thanks for having me, Ken.

0: for Auditorium's free summer concert series. Sarah Bauer from Miller Auditorium is with us in the studio to bring us up to speed on that. How's your summer going so far?
1: Well, it's even brighter now that I see you, Ken. How's it going?
0: Doing well. Thanks for joining us. We missed you these past few
1: weeks. Yes, indeed. I know. I wanted to make sure that you guys didn't miss me too much this summer, so I gave you an intermission act to check in.
0: Well, but there you go.
1: So excited, though. Thanks for mentioning. We have a free concert series sponsored generously by our friends over at Arbor Financial Credit Union, and we will be welcoming three musical acts to the Miller Auditorium veranda. So I don't know about you, but talk about a terrific summer evening. Great music, a cash bar, and the sight of that stunning Miller Plaza fountain in the background, just to remind us that summer, while fleeting, is one of the highlights of being a Michigander. So by all means, we hope to see folks out there. And like we said, it is free. We did encourage RSVPs online, and well, we already filled up from where our form could accept people. So we definitely encourage walk-ups as well. So if you mark your calendar, chances are, you know, you never know, plans come up and things like that. So if you have a free evening on July the 16th, starts at 6:30, and walk-ups are more than welcome. We're planning on some, so come join us for some great music with Cliff Erickson, who we are really excited to have on board. He's been an entertainer who's traveled with cruise lines and across the U.S. and just a really lovely original songwriter as well as some great cover songs. He kind of covers the gambit of what you hope to listen to and brings that smooth summer sound.
0: All right. And that's the first of, you have three of these, this summer.
1: So, yes, indeed. So, yes, he is our first one. And then we have our friends, Doug Decker and Tony Fields. They're more toward the R&B genre. And they'll be coming at the end of July, July 30th, I believe. And, then we will be having Megan Dooley, the First Lady of Music of Kalamazoo.
0: Mm-hmm.
1: And
0: she's a star indeed.
1: She is. And she actually, kind of kicked off this program last summer by performing on the veranda, so we're really looking forward to having her back. She's a lovely person to work with, so we'll be having her on in August, and I don't want to misspeak the dates, and obviously I've got a little bit of summer brain going on, so, but in August, Megan Dooley's coming our way.
0: All right, says here, August 13th.
1: There we
0: go.
1: Does that
0: sound right?
1: See, you did your summer homework. I'm on vacation time. No,
0: I got some cheat sheets here.
1: Gotcha. Well prepared.
0: All right. Well, you mentioned RSVPs for the upcoming concerts. The other two, are there still availabilities for those?
1: Yes, there are. So we open our RSVP list 2 weeks prior to the event. So actually, the timing works out that on the 16th, which is the night that Cliff will be performing, on the 16th, we will open up the RSVP for the Doug Decker and Tony Fields performance. So again, walk-ups are welcome, but we highly encourage RSVPs just because it helps us get a head count and make sure we buy enough, you know, libations to have on stock.
0: You do not want to run out.
1: You betcha, especially on a lovely summer night.
0: Indeed.
1: So.
0: MillerAuditorium.com.
1: MillerAuditorium.com, yes.
0: And should we be thinking about next season already?
1: Well, Ken, I know that you probably haven't stopped thinking about next season.
0: What would that terrific lineup?
1: But yes, indeed, you're exactly right. We opened up our new subscriptions this week, actually. So exciting for us. We also got a brand new ticketing system that we've been migrating toward. That's been a work in progress for a couple of months, and we're really excited. And I have to shout out my team down in the box office. They are just terrific, and they've been working hard and transferring files. And so we will have a new ticketing system coming out and just in time for us to start registering our new subscriptions. So we had a great renewal period. Welcome back. And if you're a subscriber that maybe missed the renewal period, no worries. Our box office will still help you out and get you seated somewhere great. But other than that, if you haven't been a subscriber and you've been thinking about it, this is a terrific year for it. We have our traditional subscription, which we now refer to as our signature subscription. That's the four Broadway shows plus two specials are optional. Or this year, brand new, is the select subscription, where, as you can probably guess, you select the shows and times that work best for you. We will preload two of our shows in there. It comes preset, and then you choose from the specials or the remaining Broadway shows to fill out the rest of your package. So it's very customized and a good option, especially if you're not sure if a subscription's right for you and you kind of want to check out the lay of the land, see the subscription perks, but kind of start slowly. The select subscription is the perfect one for you.
0: Sarah Bauer has been with us. No doubt you could tell she's the director of marketing at Miller Auditorium. And here to bring us up to speed on the upcoming free concert series outside of Miller Auditorium and the upcoming season. Our Kalamazoo Valley Community College feature this week on WKZO takes us to the Kalamazoo Valley Food Innovation Center. We're coming up this month, a special program for young people, Urban Farm Explorers. Christina Petrovska is director there and is one of the instructors at this camp. And Christina is with us this morning on WKZO with details. Good morning to you.
2: Good morning.
0: Well, thanks for joining us. Good to speak with you again. This is an interesting program you've got coming up. Tell us about Urban Farm Explorers.
2: Yeah, so this is our summer camp that's taking place between July 20th and July 23rd. So it's a four-day morning camp taking place at the Food Innovation Center. It's for rising third to eighth graders only. And we do a lot of fun things on the farm. So students have the opportunity to explore all the different growing systems that we have on place here, our hydroponic food production in the greenhouse. They get to learn about aquaponics food production, get to interact with the fish. And then we do a lot of hands-on activities. So they get to plant their own microgreens. They get to harvest vegetables and make their own salsa. We do a lot of art activities with plants. So harvesting flowers, doing flower arrangement activities. We get to learn about our honeybees in the apiary. So it's like a really fun four-day camp that encompasses growing plants and a little bit of cooking as well.
0: Well, that sounds like an action-packed event, and the kids will get to experience the Food Innovation Center, which is it's an urban farm itself, isn't it?
2: Yes, absolutely. Yeah, we have a five acres here on Crosstown Parkway. It's part of Kalamazoo Valley Community College. It is the home of the Sustainable Horticulture Program, and our culinary students also take classes here that relates to growing food. But yes, we are an urban farm, a demonstration farm, as well as a production farm. So kids get to really be immersed in the day-to-day operations as well. Which is kind of neat as well.
0: Christina Petrovska is with us from the Food Innovation Center at Kalamazoo Valley Community College in downtown Kalamazoo, talking about the Urban Farm Explorers opportunity for later this month for young people. Do you want the registration in advance for those who want to participate, Estrina?
2: Yes, we do need advanced registration. So we do have some spots remaining as well. Students can register on kvcc.edu/community, and then in our summer camps page, there's a bunch of different summer camps happening this summer, and the Urban Farm Explorers will be found on that page.
0: All right. Chance for the young people to dig in the dirt, get their hands dirty, and learn how to grow food. And this is a wonderful experience for them coming up later this month at Kalamazoo Valley's Food Innovation Center. KVCC.edu, again, is the website, and the program coordinator and one of the instructors, Christina Petrovska, has been our guest, our Kalamazoo Valley Community College feature this week on WKZO. Thank you so much. Best wishes for everybody participating in this. It sounds like a wonderful program for young people.
2: Thank you so much, Ken. Yes, we have a lot of fun. Thank you. Thank you so much, Ken. Yes, we have a lot of fun. Thank you.
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0: he tried to evade arrest. Quote, he rammed an ICE law enforcement vehicle, refused to follow multiple verbal commands, and weaponized his vehicle in an attempt to run over an ICE law enforcement officer, resulting in our officer firing his weapon in self-defense.
1: And that is Fox's Alicia Acuna. Spain heading to the World Cup semifinals after a dramatic late goal beats Belgium 2-1. Spain now advancing to face tournament favorite France on Tuesday in the Dallas area with a spot in the World Cup final on the line. I'm Paul Stevens. This is Fox News.
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3: Texas Township has found their next township superintendent. Details from WKZO's Ken Delaney.
4: Josh Owens, who served as assistant superintendent for Oshtemo Charter Township in Kalamazoo County from 2019 to 2022, will take over in Texas Township effective July 13th. Township officials say Owens brings over a decade of public sector administration, policy analysis, and private sector operational leadership to the position, making him uniquely equipped to guide the township's strategic growth and service delivery. Most recently, Owens served as the Director of Operations for Phoenix Construction Management and Services. He replaces Brooke Hovenkamp, who stepped down in December 2025 to relocate to mid-Michigan. Ken Delaney reporting.
3: The Portage Zhang Senior Center will be hosting its annual Centenarian Brunch coming up Thursday, July 23rd at 11 a.m. It will recognize Kalamazoo County residents who are turning 100. I'm Michael Arney, WKZO News.
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6: Aaron Call, the director of debates at the University of Michigan.
7: The Senate does hang the balance. In theory, the Democrats could take that back. And Michigan has been a purple kind of toss-up state. So the overall importance of Michigan in national politics has really been increasing. Presidential elections and this being kind of an off-cycle midterm, even more so given the balance hangs.
8: In the Straits of Mackinac, we have the Line 5 pipelines that have been operating just as long as the Mackinac Bridge, and they were built by the same company. Enbridge Energy is going to put them 200 feet below in the bedrock, spend $500 million to do it. And Ryan Duffy from Enbridge Energy, I know one of the permits you're working on and all of the T's and I's you're trying to dot and cross will eventually be completed. But when do you think you'll have those permits?
9: It's been a lengthy process, and so that water permit is just one we're renewing right now with Eagle, and the public comment period's open on that, and that goes now through the end of the month. And then we're renewing a second Eagle permit looking at environmental impact, and we could potentially have a decision on that in the next few weeks. And then, as you know, the Army Corps is also completing its work for its permit and has said it's looking to possibly have a decision this summer, too. So really, over the next couple few months here, we could potentially have much more certainty as far as this permitting. But for all these permits, there's been a huge amount of research, expert input, public input. It's been very thorough. There's no doubt about that. And so we feel like that's a good thing. But the focus of our tunnel team here is very much on the work of preparing, being ready for when that permitting is finally going to be all wrapped up.
8: From the air, we go to the sky. Capital Region International Airport, flylansing.com. Where are you going? Nicole Noel Williams, the CEO, has ideas.
10: You bring in more carriers, you bring in more services, it provides that competition to keeping the fare structure very competitive. 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
8: FlyLansing.com is where you can connect and get yourself all squared up. 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
15: To me, I think it's over. I don't want to deal with them anymore. They're scum. You know what scum is? They're scum. They're sick people. They're led by sick people. And they're vicious, violent people. And if they had a nuclear weapon, they'd use it. As far as I'm concerned, it's over.
8: Well, we've heard that song before from the President of the United States. Where do we go next is the question, because every time you wake up and I wake up, we wonder, are we at war? Are we not at war? Is it a war to begin with? And when you draw a line in the sand, usually you have to abide by it. Dr. Kazem Kazorian is with us right now. Kazoronian, an expert on Iran and the Middle East and professor of mechanical engineering at the University of Connecticut, who may be wondering the same things too, but is much more qualified to maybe answer some of these questions. Thank you for being here and welcome back to the program.
16: Good morning, Michael, and thank you for having me back.
8: I thought there was negotiating going on and there was going to be a ceasefire, and then the president goes over to Turkey for the NATO summit, and we get word that Iran even wants to take some shots over at Ankara. What's really going on?
16: Yes, I think that we have arrived at the memorandum of misunderstanding, I guess. Let me start with a simple but very important point, that this is not a conflict between the America and the Iranian people. It is a conflict created by the clerical regime and Revolutionary Guards, IRGC, a regime that has held Iran hostage for more than four decades now. The Iranian people do not want war. They do not want missiles. They do not want foreign attacks. They do not want IRGC turning Iran into a battlefield. They want freedom. They want dignity. They want bread. They want a normal life. And this is a position that the Organized Iranian Resistance, MEK, and National Council of Resistance of Iran, NCRI, has taken very clearly and has made very clear distinction between the Iranian people and the regime. Mrs. Maryam Rajavi, the president-elect of NCRI for the transitional period, has welcomed ceasefire and MOU efforts in the past, especially the halt to attack on infrastructures and civilian attacks. Then the position of the resistance is neither war nor appeasement. It is democratic change by the Iranian people. But now what has happened last night, no reports say that the United States has carried out new attacks, maybe about 90 of them, on Iranian targets in the south. The couple of railroad bridges, maybe part of the electric grid. And then the Iranian guards have attacked on some of the bases, U.S. bases in the Gulf. CENTCOM has said that the strikes were aimed at reducing regime's ability to threaten the freedom of navigation in Hormuz Strait. And there are other reports that say that the U.S. has hit many targets while Iran claims that they have responded by attacking the U.S. presence in the Gulf spots, in Kuwait in particular, and Bahrain and Qatar. This matters because the Strait of Hormuz is not just a local waterway. It is one of the most important, as you know, energy routes in the world. And then when the regime threatens shipping there, it is not threatening America only. It is threatening the global economy, as President Trump has said repeatedly, oil markets, and the security of the whole region. So we should not miss the deeper point here. The regime in Tehran survives through crisis. When it is under pressure inside Iran, it creates pressure outside Iran. This is actually how they negotiate. This is what drives their negotiations, crisis inside Iran. Now that they are at the weakest point they have ever been, it's not exactly clear who is ruling Iran, whether it is the missing supreme leader or his office, whether it is president's office, the supreme council that controls many areas, or most importantly, IRGC, which is an empire of its own.
8: Do you think, as I'm reading here in one in the Telegraph, I guess it is, that Iran's regime is now stronger than before the beginning of the war?
16: Absolutely not. I think that the Iran appears to negotiate from a point of a strength, but they're absolutely, I think, at the weakest point they have ever been in the last 40 years. The Iranian regime negotiates in a very specific way, because negotiations for this regime is not mainly about reaching a stable agreement. And this it is about buying time, gaining leverage, and dividing its opponents and preserving power. And this is why it appears as if they are negotiating from a position of a strength. And there are a few reasons for it. No, first, the regime believes that the pressure works. It has worked for them for the past 45 years. No, they have learned over and over again through many American administrations that when they escalate the crisis enough, when they enrich more uranium, when they threaten shipping, when they activate proxies, their proxies in Lebanon, and in other parts of the region, or when they create regional instability, the West eventually comes back to the table. So this is something that we must reverse. Second, the regime negotiates from weakness, but they appear to, as I'm repeating myself, but they appear to negotiate from a point of a strength. Internally, they face a lot of crisis. They face economic collapse, public.
8: So what happens next, given all that math? Well, wait another 24 hours and find out, maybe. Dr. Kazem Kazaronian on Iran. Thank you. From the
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0: Okay, the Politician's theme song. That's not nice. Just trying to have a little fun, folks. It's Michael Patrick Shields with you through the AT&T microphones. Republican candidates for governor will debate tonight in Detroit. It'll be at 7:30 p.m. and it'll be shown across the state. The Attorney General Mike Cox, former, and the current Congressman John James of Shelby Township, and the quality guru Perry Johnson on the stage together telling you why you should choose them if you're voting in the Republican primary to go up against, presumably, the former, current Secretary of State. It's a little weird. She's Secretary of State administering an election while she's running for governor at the same time, but it is what it is. And that, of course, is Jocelyn Benson, who welcomed Pete Buttigieg's endorsement. Pete Buttigieg was the mayor of South Bend. He lives in Traverse City now, and he was the transportation secretary under Joe Biden. Here she is.
1: Hey, guys. Jocelyn Benson here. I'm here with my friend Pete Buttigieg, who's not just one of the best leaders in the nation, but also a Michigander and a longtime friend. Thanks for being here tonight for the special announcement.
2: Well, excited to be with you. I've known Jocelyn Benson for a long time, and I'm so glad that she will be our next governor here in Michigan. It's important to the state. It's important to my family. And if you live in this state, it's important to you, too. And we have got to make sure that we get this right. So many decisions that will define what the next few years are like will be made in the governor's office. So I hope you take time to get involved. Talk to your friends. Make sure you make a plan to vote. The election sooner than you think. And we've got to make sure Jocelyn Benson is our next governor.
1: All right, let's get it done.
0: She does have to beat Chris Swanson in the primary. Okay, yesterday in Grand Rapids, it was at Wood TV, where Rick Albin was the moderator. They had a very simple format, it seemed like. It was Abdul Al-Sayed of Ann Arbor and Haley Stevens, the congresswoman from Dearborn, who would like to run for the United States Senate as a Democrat. And they did sort of one-minute segments, short rebuttals, and I'm going to play some audio for you, of course, but we're going to welcome in Aaron Call, the director of debate at the University of Michigan, editor and co-author of The State of the Union Is, Memorable Addresses from the Last 60 Years, and Debating the Donald. You know who he's talking about there. Everybody sort of debates the Donald anyway these days when they're running for office, don't they? There's a specter usually of Trump somehow involved, isn't there, Aaron?
3: Definitely. Yeah, he's really changed the tenor of these debates. And I think with last night, the issue that most paralleled was the tax return issue. It was something that came up when he was running for president, always under audit, and he couldn't release return. He got a lot of criticism about that, but ultimately it never impacted him, and we saw that issue front and center last night in this debate.
0: Is that an effective mechanism for Haley Stevens to use against Abdul Al-Sayed? She says, what are you hiding?
3: I don't think so, at least given the last decade or so of political debates, and it hasn't seemed to be the salient issue that makes or breaks kind of being people's votes if they're on the fence. So no, I don't think that was one of the more effective attacks, but there were many over the course of the night, and certainly she had some material to work with. But I think it showed her being on the attack for a good portion of the night that maybe she perceives herself a little bit as behind, and anytime kind of you're going on the offense and making an attack, then that shows that you may have some ground to make up, and sometimes can come off as a little desperate, but definitely shows got a work cut out for her in the next month before the election.
0: What's the old saying in law? If you have the facts, pound the facts. If you don't have the facts, you pound the table. And Bill Castanier, who is a journalist from the Lansing area, said that he thought it was distracting that Haley Stevens was hitting the podium. Did you notice that kind of body language?
3: Not that specifically, but that definitely can be distracting in debates. I thought some of her facial expressions when, they kind of show her on screen, while the opponent is talking, I thought that she had a really good opportunity for, a zinger during the debate that really just wasn't delivered that well. So, maybe not the most naturally gifted and talented debater, although I will say I thought Stevens' performance was definitely better from, the first debate in Mackinac Island. And so kind of an improving performance, but, still leaves a little bit left to be desired. You just don't want the small things, nonverbal and others to detract from your overall points and message. And so there's definitely still some things to clean up there.
0: I'm an amateur, but I'm learning from you. And one of the things that I noticed yesterday is that Congresswoman Haley Stevens kept turning the subject directly to Abdul Al-Sayed. When she was answering a question, she'd say, Abdul, and then make her point directly at him.
3: Mm-hmm. Yeah, I think the entire debate was pretty informal. And kind of a lot of first names, both maybe, you know, with the moderator and the candidates. And sometimes that's good. You know, want to, the fact that there's more familiarity and that exists, it somehow allows your attacks to drop better that, you know, we kind of know each other and, it's not as formal. And so when you make a real attack, it stings a little bit more because, you know, this person they have a relationship with or on a first name basis. And then all of a sudden you're attacking them, it does kind of bend the knife a little bit more and could allow some of those hits to land, you know, just a little bit more deftly.
0: Yeah, and just to go straight at him instead of necessarily answering the moderator. How did you think the moderator, Rick Alvin, did?
3: Pretty good. I mean, he's a real veteran and pro of these. I mean, watching debates going back years or decades, and he's always had, you know, a lot of respect and, you know, commanded that from the candidates, so... asked, you know, I thought a lot of the real pertinent questions, starting the debate with affordability, which is probably the most important issue, not just, you know, locally or in the state, but nationally, hitting topics both locally and internationally, you know, focusing on what's going on with Iran in the Middle East, especially as things are ramping up this morning. But generally, I think he does a pretty good job with these, and I think last night was no exception.
0: My question always sort of is, what can a senator really do from that position when you're speaking about, you know, someone in the state of Michigan who has pocketbook issues? Do you know what I'm saying? They're part of the most exclusive club in the world, but only a part.
3: Yeah, no, we one of 50, one of two senators in the state. But I think just given how close control is, both of the House and Senate, I think that makes the argument a little bit more important during this time. I mean, the Senate does hang in the balance. In theory, the Democrats could take that back. And Michigan has been a, you know, a purple kind of toss-up state. I mean, even Stevens in the debate says no matter who wins, this is basically a 50-50 race, and the Democrats cannot take control of the Senate without Michigan. And just so the overall importance of Michigan in national politics has really been increasing, presidential elections and this being kind of an off-cycle midterm, even more so given the balance hangs. And so many things will be different whether, you know, the Democrats control that, not just with pocketbook issues, but appointments, the Supreme Court. And so this upcoming election is really important, and Michigan once again could determine the overall balance. And that then causes different policies that, you know, could impact people economically, at the pump, et cetera.
0: Did you think in the last 45 seconds we have that Haley Stevens or Abdul Al-Sayed made the case that they had the better opportunity to defeat Mike Rogers?
3: No, I think the closest kind of came showing that, you know, Stevens says in polls that others would, you know, show that I feel better. But because the race is so close, I don't think, you know, if you even want to bring that up, then it sounds like it'd be a close, you know, contest for both. And definitely strengths and weaknesses there. But I don't think either candidate kind of distinguishes himself as the one that is in the better position. I think no matter what happens, it's going to be a really close race, and it all, could all come down to small things and turnout. So.
0: Go Blue to Aaron Carl.
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7: Battle Creek police have arrested a 45-year-old man and a 43-year-old woman. Happened early Saturday morning after they were called to a business on Capitol Avenue Southwest for a report of a man with a gun. Dispatchers then took a call from a 39-year-old woman and a 16-year-old girl, both from Battle Creek. They both said they were assaulted by two employees of the same business when they stopped to use the restroom. They told police that the woman hit one of them several times in the back of the head with a blunt object, and then the man pointed a handgun at them, hitting them in their faces with the gun multiple times. He then fired several shots as they fled. One of those shots broke the window at the business. Now, she stayed at the scene and was arrested. He was arrested later. The handgun, however, has not been recovered. Both suspects are facing several felony charges. In the WKZO newsroom, I'm Michael Arning.
8: A beautiful summertime weekend, mostly sunny skies today with highs reaching into the upper 80s with a light northeast breeze. Through the overnight hours, the low temperature falls near 60 with clear skies. More sunshine stretched into tomorrow with a high back in the upper 80s. Next week brings a surge in temperatures. Highs will hover between 90 and 95 degrees Monday through Thursday. It looks to be quiet and dry with the next opportunity of rain coming on Thursday afternoon. Tracking Southwest Michigan's weather, I'm Storm Team 8 meteorologist Scott Larson.
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0: 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It's MPS through the AT&T microphones. And the GOP was on display last night and will be again tonight in Grand Rapids as the candidates for governor had a debate. And the fur was flying a bit to the point where Roop Raj, the guy who was trying to moderate the debate anyway, spoke to the candidates like they were going to be kept after school.
1: Mike, you just said General Motors? He does it.
2: General Motors of Ford. I answered
3: this question
2: directly.
3: Congressman Perry, I want to tell you one thing. The one thing we get on the pulse is the pulse of what people are sick of. You know what they're sick of? They're sick of people screaming and yelling. All of you, all three of you, here's the bottom line. There are people who are wondering right now about data centers.
0: There was no keeping John James after school, though. Apparently, as the media waited to speak to the candidates afterward, he decided to take a flyer and leave.
4: Okay, so you guys can hear some, I don't know where John just left. He was told not to spend here, so I don't know if that.
5: But let's the congressman is elected to leave, so they're
4: Okay.
0: And now, in the meantime, in terms of calling people on the carpet, there were three people who asked questions of the candidates, and Fox presented them as people in the audience. Well, they turned out to be Andrea Bitely, Jamie Rowe, and Abby Mitch. Now, the average viewer probably wouldn't know who they were, but it was clear the candidates knew who they were because they made a point to call them by name. Andrea Bitely was on Mike Duggan's campaign. Jamie Rowe is a Republican political consultant. Abby Mitch was deputy chief of staff to John James. So they weren't exactly, you know, pulled in off the turnip truck. I don't know why that sleight of hand was necessary. If you were going to have those people involved, why not put them on a panel and say, here, we've got, you know, political experts asking questions. Jason Cable Rowe, no relation, is a Republican strategist, co-director of Voters Not Insiders Ballot Drive. Funny we're talking about insiders as it is. What did you make of that? And what was your reaction when you were watching and you saw those people come to ask questions?
6: Yeah, you know, I was invited to be in the studio as well. And I think, you know, probably the difference in translation is that this was a special edition of his nightly political talk show, The Pulse. And so it looked to me like a lot of the people in the room were frequent commentators and analysts that go on his show. So I don't think it was intended to be a deception, but more that he had gathered all the people that are a part of the Pulse, you know, program to be participants. And I think he thought that those folks would ask good questions. And I also think, you know, it depends on the questions, too. And I thought those questions didn't necessarily advantage any candidate over another. I thought they were pretty balanced questions.
0: I don't want to say they were softballs, but, you know, particularly they gave the candidates a chance to speak, I guess. I thought the kind of weird question of the night was, you know, what would you do if you disagreed with Donald Trump? And that came early in the show, if we're going to call it that, instead of a debate. And Barry Johnson cracked me up because he said, well, I'd sit down and talk to him because he's a reasonable guy. I don't know. I haven't found anybody that ever said that in the history of mankind. Have you?
6: Yeah, that I think his audience on that question was President Trump, probably, given kind of the lameness of that response. And, you know, and I think they spent a lot of time kind of focusing on that. I think the missed opportunity was really getting into the substance of some of the issues, as opposed to, you know, again, you know, we always have to, every conversation starts and ends with how you're going to deal with Donald Trump, unfortunately. I mean, that's our politics today. But I do think we miss the opportunities to talk about some of the other, you know, things, particularly the competitiveness of Michigan versus the other Midwestern states. I mean, we're, you know, Indiana is running laps around Michigan, and I don't know who would prefer to live in Indiana over Michigan. We have so much more to offer, but I think, you know, when you look at where our state's education system, our economic growth, there's so many problems, and I don't think we spend enough time talking about those.
0: You know, I was going to ask you, did you see a governor on the stage yesterday? But the real question is, did you see a candidate who could win on the stage yesterday?
6: Yeah, I actually thought John James came across the best. It was obvious to anyone that this, you know, you got to go after Congressman James because he's leading in the polls. That's just the nature of the beast. We're, you know, 4 weeks from the election. So you expected that. I think the fact that he brought it up at the beginning highlighted that it was going to happen, and then it happened. Now he got a little, you know, chippy in the second half of the debate, but I think he kind of composed himself well, and I thought, I gave a slight advantage to him just on how he responded to the attacks. I thought, you know, Cox probably just went after him too often, you know, but that's a reflection of what we've seen in the campaign to date. I mean, in terms of his campaign rhetoric, his social media posts, but previous debates as well. He's been the more pugnacious candidate, and there's a part of the Republican base that wants to see a fighter like that, and so that has its political appeal. But I thought that John came across looking the most gubernatorial on that stage.
0: He did. John James looked to Mike Cox at one point and said, "You should listen," because Cox, you know, they were chipping about what did he say, what didn't he say, what won't he say, why won't he say it, and he said, "You know, you ought to listen." That was just one example. And then he said the other candidates have been flooding the zone with BS. I think some of these lines obviously were prepared ahead of time. And then when Mike Cox is trying to paint John James as the Washington way, then he's barely been there, hasn't he?
6: Yeah, I mean, he was using pretty traditional techniques and deflecting on, you know, questions and answering the question you wished was asked, not the one that that you were asked. I thought, you know, Mike just seemed to punch every single time. And I think he could have spent some more time and maybe more calmly. I think, you know, you get in that kind of pugnacious mood where you're attacking the other candidate, you know, you don't seem as gubernatorial in my mind. I think when people think about governor, it's different than a legislator or senator or congressman. You know, you're a chief executive. And I think people like to see that kind of calmness, and measure in that person. And I thought Mike could have made those points without being quite so much the chihuahua about it.
0: Yeah, you know, he also talked in his past when he referred to his successes as fights. I took down this person. I got a hold of that person. I beat Gary Peters. I fought the insurance company. So it's an interesting strategy, to say the least. And it's worth remembering, you know, that they have to run against an establishment candidate in Jocelyn Benson, who's a machine, right? And
6: yeah.
0: So
6: yeah.
0: Can an outsider do it like Perry Johnson? I don't know. I don't know if, you know, John James has the energy for it, it seems to me. And then Mike Cox, you know, is, but when we get back, if you don't mind, I'm going to ask you what your Republican friends are saying after yesterday. And is there a pivot tonight that could give one of these candidates a leg up, as there will be not a Rup Raj show, but a formal debate in Grand Rapids? He's Jason Cable Rowe, Republican strategist. He's co-director of the Voters Not Insiders ballot drive. 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

0: Jason Cable Rose on our radio stage right now. It's Michael Patrick Shields through the AT&T microphones. You know him as a Republican strategist and the co-director of the Voters Not Insiders ballot drive. It's MPS with you. I should have asked Jace Bolger earlier if, by the way, he felt that earthquake in Lake Michigan yesterday. We'll talk with meteorologist Robert Shields a little bit later. Tony Cuthbert, I don't see his name on the schedule. What time is that?
1: Let's go in about 20 minutes. How about that?
0: 20 minutes. You're calling on my fuzzy math again. So that'll be just after the network news at 8 o'clock?
1: Yeah, let's do that.
0: Okay. Earthquake. Was there a tsunami then? Guess not. Okay, we'll find out. MPS, I said, you know, and by the way, another way that you can get involved politically if you're listening right now and you get fired up, and maybe you watch the debate for the Democrats who want to be U.S. Senator, and maybe you're watching the debate tonight again of the candidates who want to be governor, the GOP candidates, you can join Americans for Prosperity, which is the nation's largest grassroots organization fighting to reignite the American dream and help secure the border and end inflation and make energy more affordable. AmericansForProsperity.org. Get involved today. And by the way, I always say in Medias.Virtus, the truth is in the middle. Curtis Hertel Jr., the chair of the Michigan Democrat Party, will join us a little bit later. He was a state senator. We'll see what he thinks of the GOP debate, what he saw. And so let's flip the coin that way. Similarly to Jason Cable Rowe, the Republican strategist, I don't know if you got the opportunity to watch the Democrats debate for that Senate nomination the other night, but you're a political animal, so I'm sure at least you're aware of what went on. If so, from your perspective, since Curtis Hertel is going to get to do it for the Dems, what did you make of that debate?
2: Yeah, I haven't had a chance to watch it in its totality. I saw a few clips and I read a few articles. I would say my impression from that, which will be more than most voters, is that Haley Stevens actually seems to have stepped up her game. I thought the launch of the anti-Abdul website was smart. I thought her messaging and, you know, exposing him a little bit on some of his rhetorical excesses, I think put her in the driver's seat for the first time. I mean, he's still, I think, a very gifted retail politician and maybe one of the best retail politicians in the state. And he's got, you know, the momentum and the energy. And I do tend to believe that McMorrow voters are more likely to break towards El Saya than Stevens. But she certainly, I think, has in the last few days done the right things to try to pick up those voters and make this a real two-person race.
0: What about her claim that Republicans are hoping Syed wins because they think he'd be easier to beat for Mike Rogers?
2: I think there is a lot of sentiment along those ways. I do think that his shtick might work with Democratic voters, but we're talking about a United States senator and creating, you know, viral content and getting everyone to focus on your biceps and all this, you know, bro energy. I don't think it's going to translate after that. And you're talking about running against someone who is a serious person, 14-year member of Congress, Mike Rogers. He was chair of the Intel Committee. He was a senior member of the Energy and Commerce Committee. You know, this is the guy in the United States Senate that could be a real impact player, and he's an experienced campaigner. I mean, his first seat in Congress back in 2000, he won by, you know, 100 votes or something, and turned that swing seat into one of the safest seats in the state of Michigan. So he can't be underestimated. And listen, Rogers ran against one of the most talented Democratic politicians in the country, Alyssa Slotkin, and got outspent $52 million to $13 million. That's a 4-to-1 spending disadvantage, and he only lost to her by 19,000 votes. So I think a repeat with somebody as tested as he is, and you know, somebody who is as far to the progressive left as anybody we've ever seen in a statewide office in Michigan, I'll take that bet.
0: Do you believe what the media keeps repeating and has been since the day Donald Trump was re-inaugurated, that the midterms are going to be a rebuke of him all across the board?
2: I think there's the potential of that. I mean, that's certainly what happened in 2018, and it happened nowhere more acutely than in Michigan, where we went from having one of the reddest states in the country, to losing every statewide office, to losing two congressional seats in Oakland County, to losing state Senate seats and House seats in Oakland County as well. That was a real setback for Republicans. I think, you know, the opportunity in Michigan that's different than a lot of the other states is the Democratic Party is choosing to nominate the most far left progressive slate we've ever seen. I think this is going to be an election about two very different political parties, one that is dominated by progressives and one that Republicans have nominated really good, likable, qualified candidates in every race. And I think we're positioned to do that in the gubernatorial race. Jocelyn Benson has won two statewide elections facing no truly well-funded, qualified candidate. Her record has never been exposed. She is a super far-left progressive. Garland Gilchrist has never won an election in his life. He has never faced a full vetting, and he is somebody that campaigned with Jasmine Crockett, was supported by the Democratic Socialists. He's a far-left progressive. You're going to probably see Abdul El-Sayed. I do think he will be the candidate. And Abdul El-Sayed is, pretty proudly on the far extreme. And then you look at Ellie Sabbat, the Washtenaw County prosecutor, George Soros-backed progressive who wants to end cash bail and decriminalize sex work and legalize drugs, like a pretty radical posture to be in. So I like where the contrast is for the Republican slate statewide versus the Democratic slate. And I think this is going to be less about individual races and more about which one of these parties do you actually want leading our state into the future.
0: Will you watch tonight as well the debate?
2: I am going to try to. I'm in Philadelphia for my son's lacrosse tournament, so I'm trying to squeeze this stuff in where I can.
0: All things being equal, I'd rather be in Philadelphia. And would you rather watch lacrosse or a political debate? There's a philosophical question for you. Hey, when it's your son, we know the answer to that one. Thank you very much. Sorry to keep you for so long there. Jason Cable Roll with some insightful commentary on politics. It's MPS. Back.
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Terry Nashley with another edition of Terry Talks Nutrition. We're here every weekend, same time, same station. You can't find us, come on back to where you were last time. I'll be here. I hope you are too. We have lots to talk about, as always. Even more than we can talk about. But we can always save it for another time. And in the meantime, after this hour, which is not a long time to visit with each other, you can go to my website, TerryTalksNutrition.com. 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Well, maybe not all of them. There's a lot there. There's a lot of radio shows, a lot of information that you can read, you can listen to, and gain more information while we're not together. You do it on your own, you'll gain a ton of information. So it's all coming your way every weekend and more through the week. And today we're going to talk about some of my favorite topics, as always. And the featured topic today, we're going to spend more time, how to treat metabolic syndrome and what it is with the herb berberine. B-E-R-B-E-R-I-N-E, berberine. We'll also talk about the keto diet for cancer. Why does it work for cancer? And how does it improve cancer situations, especially endometrial cancer? Ouch! What about pulled muscles? What can you do about a pulled muscle besides saying ouch? And herb for the day, one of my favorites, rhodiola. Rhodiola is for energy, reduction of stress, reduction of cortisol, increased serotonin. It has tremendous benefits. Some of these are so superior to drugs. I'm not telling you not to take drugs. And if you're on drugs, don't go off of them for me. Go off of them for yourself. But talk to your doctor. I am not a doctor. I only carry information to you. I share information with you that maybe you don't have time to gather. Maybe you don't have time to research. Maybe you don't know where to go to research. So we pull it up, bring you more information just to share this with you, to help you make better choices, and to include these as well with your drugs. Yes, 95% of all of these can be included with your medication, but always tell your doctor what you're doing. More bad news on ultra-processed foods. There's nothing good about ultra-processed foods. They don't provide any nutrients. They're manufactured in a laboratory, in a manufacturing company. They're not made by nature, made by a man someplace in a far-off manufacturing facility. And what about help for burning foot pain? Is there any help? You bet. And what about curcumin for better blood sugar levels? We have lots on the menu today to share with you about all kinds of good concepts, ideas, and science that we want to share with you. So what about sharing all this good information with you? And let's start with our favorite topic, our featured topic, berberine. Is it a fad or a flop, or is it a really a natural medicine? Well, according to data from the natural products market, berberine sales have increased 75% in the last year.

0: Why? What caused the increase in berberine? Well, it is being touted as nature's Ozempic. Good for weight loss, reducing food cravings, lowering blood sugar. So what is it? Well, actually, it's an alkaloid extracted from a natural plant. It's a natural plant compound found in the bark, leaves, roots, rhizomes, twigs, and stems of several plants. It's been used medically and medicinally for over 2,000 years. And what does modern research say today about berberine? Well, it's anti-inflammatory. It supports metabolic syndrome. So what is metabolic syndrome? Well, it's a cluster of a number of conditions that are all involved with this one condition. So if you have high blood pressure, if you have a high LDL cholesterol and a high triglyceride level, and you have a low HDL cholesterol, and you have abdominal obesity, the spare tire, the beer belly, the pot belly, all that fat hanging over your belt or your waistline, you're pre-diabetic, insulin resistant. If you have three of these, not all of them, if you have just three of the ones I've mentioned, you are classified as having metabolic syndrome. Almost all diseases are caused by this cluster. So metabolic syndrome significantly increases the risk of type 2 diabetes, heart disease, and stroke. These are not laughing matters. Believe me, they're serious. And we have control over this. The doctor doesn't have control over this. We do. Because all of these conditions are triggered by the food we eat, by how we live our life, how we make choices. We can choose the majority of these by how we prepare our dietary intake. And almost one-third of U.S. adults have this condition called metabolic syndrome. And berberine is a primary treatment for metabolic syndrome. Here's a study I came across. 24 people with metabolic syndrome received 500 milligrams of berberine 3 times daily. Or they also received a placebo, or another group of people in the study. They took a placebo for 3 months, while 24 people took the metabolic syndrome amount of 500 milligrams daily of berberine. So the results of this study: statistically significant reduction in waist size, weight, and glucose levels, plus, here's glucose levels, plus, here's a 42% reduction in triglycerides, a 6% reduction in blood pressure, a 20% reduction in insulin resistance. This is what a natural botanical extract called berberine can do for you. And here's some more clinical research on berberine. It lowers blood sugar as effectively as prescription drugs. Patients with type 2 diabetes with a fasting blood glucose down 26%. 26% with berberine and no side effects. and metformin lowered the blood sugar level by 30%, almost equal, 26% with a natural herbal extract, 30% with metformin, but no side effects with the herbal natural medicine. And A1C levels, down 18% for berberine versus 23% for metformin. What about triglycerides? This is the fat that damages your heart. Not cholesterol, but triglycerides. And where do triglycerides come from? From the amount of your carbohydrates consumed. It's a fat made from sugar, a fat made from carbohydrates. And it has more damage to your heart than cholesterol, ever. So berberine reduces triglycerides by 18%. 18% reduction in type 2 diabetes for berberine and only 6% by metformin. Now, when combined with diet and exercise, berberine was shown to lower blood pressure more effectively than lifestyle alone or placebo. Berberine is a very significant natural herbal medicine. So when do you use berberine? For metabolic syndrome, the five conditions that are a cluster that are involved that make up what is called metabolic syndrome. For fatty liver disease, type 2 diabetes, Alzheimer's disease and dementia, rheumatoid arthritis, cancer. Now the scientific dosage was 500 milligrams three times daily. Or there's also available, which I prefer, is a 250 milligram berberine. And it's compounded with a starch compound that's not absorbed by the body. It's a carrier. It's a transport system to boost absorption called gamma-cyclodextrin. It's a starch made out of potatoes. It's a natural starch. You don't absorb it. But when it's compounded to a natural compound, and even you can compare it and compound it to a drug, and it'll boost the drug, it'll boost the natural substance as well. If you take one daily, or two at the most, 250 milligrams, because it can actually absorb nine times better than regular berberine. So this is the way to really get the absorption of berberine and not lose the effectiveness. So when you're thinking about type 2 diabetes, high blood pressure, obesity, cardiovascular disease, all of these conditions, berberine is your answer. I think every adult in America should be on berberine. It would be a tremendous benefit to increase the value of your health. Now, I don't have very good news. I think berberine is great news if you use it and you stay on it. You don't stay on it for a week or two or till you get results and then you go off of it. You've got to take it for a while. Time is of the essence. But this is bad news. There's a shocking increase in childhood anxiety. Anxiety in kids is rapidly increasing. According to a recent published study, doctor visits for childhood anxiety have increased by 250% in the last 10 years. What's driving the anxiety in children? Anxiety is the fastest growing mental health complaint in kids. Depression, ADHD, autism have increased by 2% or less in the same time period. But in children for anxiety, it's 250%. Anxious kids have a harder time paying attention, particularly paying attention in school, may mistakenly be thought to have ADHD, and treated with stimulants, which makes anxiety worse. Natural anxiety. And how do we come up with a relief for the kids experiencing anxiety? Well, one is omega-3 fatty acids. And the one I'm thinking about is omega-3 from salmon. Anxiety is linked to a process of inflammation. And omega-3s are anti-inflammatory, especially the one from the head of the salmon that's also complex to phospholipids. Phospholipids are carriers that carry fat into the bloodstream. We get a better absorption. There are no phospholipids in fish oil. There are triglycerides, and we don't need any more triglycerides. We want phospholipids. They're natural. And in fact, the omega-3 from the head of the salmon contain 5 phospholipids. And those same 5 phospholipids are found in the human brain in the same ratio. So the omega-3 from the head of the salmon is a perfect combination of phospholipids, DHA, and EPA for maintaining health of the brain and reducing inflammation of the brain. It has a high intake of omega fatty acids is associated with a less risk of anxiety disorders. In a clinical study, omega-3 supplementation in teens with a genetic condition that increases the risk of schizophrenia reduced their risk of serious mental illness and improved cognitive function. Now, I do want to mention the ketogenic diet, which is a diet that avoids sugar and reduces carbohydrates. Kids get 2 milligrams of carbohydrates daily. Bread, cereal, grains, candy, cookies, all the sweets, juice, are all laden with sugar and even high fructose corn syrup and regular fructose in juice. They're getting too much sugar, which causes mental illness and anxiety. There's also a very wonderful herb called Echinacea angustifolia. Now this herb, if you know anything about it, many people who recognize it will say, oh, I know that. I use it for cold and flu. And it is great for cold and flu. But why it's good for cold and flu is because of the content of the polysaccharides that are found in the plant. But there's also another group of compounds found in Echinacea that are called alkamides. And the alkamides affect the cannabinoids in the brain and significantly reduces anxiety as effectively as prescription drugs without the side effects and very safe for kids, especially for the over the age of 4. The dosage, 40 to 80 milligrams daily, can be used by adults as well. Sometimes you may just have some anxious moments. You may be anxious over a relationship or a divorce pending or seeing the president of the company one day. There's always reasons why we have anxious moments or we have anxiety. But some people have chronic anxiety, not just occasional anxiety. I think we all have occasional anxiety. Sometimes that drives us to do even a better job. But when you have chronic anxiety and kids go to school, they're bullied. They don't have their homework ready. They feel very anxious for no reason. They're withdrawn. They just sit in their desk and stare. They're not participating. A combination of the omega-3 from the head of the salmon and the alkalimides from echinacea have a huge effect on reducing anxiety in kids or adults. Now, I mentioned the keto diet for kids who are anxious or any mental disease or mental condition. And now, and this has been known for a long, long time, back into the 1930s and 40s, that sugar is the driver of cancer. And the keto diet is a diet that avoids all sugar if possible, avoid carbohydrates, lowered significantly. Most people are eating more than 200 or 300 grams of carbohydrates. The FDA recommends 130 grams, but it's still too high. They found the best results for mental disease, anxiety, anywhere from zero sugar to 20 to 40 grams of carbohydrates daily. Now, the keto diet, particularly for endometrial cancer. So what is this cancer, endometrial cancer? Endometrial cancer occurs when a tumor forms in the inner lining of the uterus. And one of the primary drivers of the growth of tumors in the lining of the uterus is insulin resistance and obesity are strongly linked to endometrial cancer. Women with obesity are 3 times more likely to develop endometrial cancer. Women with obesity who develop endometrial cancer have over 6 times higher the risk of death versus women of normal weight. The keto diet and endometrial cancer. This is a study, a pilot study. Well, maybe I should take a break here. We only have about a minute before we go into a break. And I would prefer to not share the following information until we go into a break so you don't lose any of this great information as to how a keto diet can prevent and significantly reverse cancer, all kinds of cancer. But I'm pointing out one primarily to give you the best results for this specific form of cancer. Cancer spreads, and it spreads because it's driven by glucose and fructose. Those are 2 forms of sugar found in sugar. Sucrose. So we want to avoid sugar because it's like it's a fuel. Like your car can't go anywhere without fuel. And cancer cells can't survive and metastasize, spread, without fuel. And the fuel is sugar. This goes back to research in the 1920s and 30s. But I want to take a break here. We'll come back right after this, right here. More explanation of why we want to be on a keto diet to prevent cancer and reverse cancer, especially endometrial cancer. Back right after these messages.
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0: And welcome back, my friends. This is Terry Naturally, and we're here with Terry Talks Nutrition. 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I also write a newsletter every week that goes out to your email address. But for those of you who have missed some, maybe you are just joining our show now, and we have done the newsletter for, oh my gosh, 10, 12, 13, 14 years, a long time. And all of those, or many of those, are archived on the email newsletter section. So you can read for who knows time. Wow. You got a lot of reading to do. Great listening to the radio shows over again. Or if you missed some or missed part of one, there's a lot of good information there. Don't miss it. Now, what is endometrial cancer? I explained that before we go into the break. Well, it's a cancer that occurs when a tumor forms in the inner lining of the uterus. There's a condition called insulin resistance. And insulin resistance is a condition caused by the consumption of sugar and carbohydrates to such an extent that you have a high blood sugar level, which in turn causes a high insulin level. And the high insulin level becomes ineffective because of the amount of sugar most Americans are consuming. So the insulin doesn't work. And when you have a high blood sugar level and a high insulin level, you have what is called insulin resistance. And then combine that with someone who is obese, it's strongly linked to cancer. You know, cancer is not just something that we're unlucky to have, unfortunate, or unknown reasons. Cancer is caused by the choices we make. Smoking dramatically causes cancer. Obesity dramatically causes cancer. We are causing the cancer that we would pray not to have. So that's why I wanted to have you change your diet, change your lifestyle choices. Do the things that are healthy. Don't wait until you are struggling with cancer or struggling with a disease. Prepare for that ahead of time by maintaining a healthy environment and using good lifestyle choices. Because women with obesity are 3 times more likely to develop endometrial cancer. Women with obesity who develop endometrial cancer have 6 times higher the risk of death versus women of normal weight. So we need to pay attention to this. And when I was going into the break, I was talking about the ketogenic diet. The bottom line of the ketogenic diet is a diet that brings back the old traditional diet to our life. Manufactured foods, ultra-processed foods, a ton of refined carbohydrates, rice, flour, not the flours you smell, the flours you bake with, and the grains, cereals, pasta, bread, all of these are carbohydrates, which in order for them to be metabolized for energy, they have to convert to sugar. But if you go back to a diet which is high in natural proteins, animal proteins particularly, and fats, and dramatically reduce your carbohydrates and avoid all sugar. Why do I want to have you follow the ketogenic diet? Because it works. People get fantastic results. All mental disease is either cured or dramatically improved by adopting the ketogenic diet more effectively than drugs. Several psychiatrists who switched their patients to the ketogenic diet that had been on several drugs for many, many years to treat their schizophrenia, their bipolar, their depression, anxiety, whatever it might be. The ketogenic diet was more effective. And now they found in a pilot study, researchers tested the effects of following a ketogenic diet in women who were obese and had endometrial cancer before they received cancer treatment. For 3 to 4 weeks between surgical biopsy and surgical cancer, the women followed their standard diet or a ketogenic diet, or like most people call it, the keto diet. And the results in this short time frame, a very short time frame, 3 to 4 weeks, the women in the keto group lost 5% of their body weight. Their blood sugar levels dropped by 22%. Their insulin levels decreased by 60%. Because when you have a high level of insulin, which is a hormone that is fat-producing, fat-storing, and it opens up the door for all of our diseases, more diseases are associated with insulin levels too high. And they're driven too high by the intake of sugar. The more sugar, the more insulin is released from the pancreas. Anti-tumor immune cell changes are definitely detected in the cancer tissue. After surgical removal versus no changes for women on the standard diet. So what does this mean? Well, cancer cells need sugar, otherwise known as glucose. Even the short study shows that the keto diet can trigger anti-cancer changes, anti-inflammatory changes, antioxidant changes, just 3 to 4 weeks on this diet, as well as reducing the glucose cancer cells that are needed to replicate and metastasize. Sugar drives cancer like gas drives your car. So take away the fuel. Starve your cancer. What about an ouch? What kind of ouch? And what to do about it? Especially a pulled muscle. Do you really pull a muscle? What does it mean to pull a muscle? When muscle fibers are stretched too far, and I've done that, I was working out, and I was doing a press over my head, and I lost the weight behind me, which tore my pectoral muscle. I could have put my fist through a brick wall. I had so much pain. And it still bothers me to today. But because I follow the keto diet, I have very, very, very low inflammation. I have soreness, but no pain. And the more I work out, I do have more soreness, but I don't have the pain. I don't have pain in my knees. I don't have pain in my joints. I have a little bit of soreness in the area of where the muscle was pulled. So when muscle fibers are stretched too far, like I just explained my situation, and have small tears, but the bigger the tear, the more problematic it is. It is called a pulled muscle. And the symptoms include soreness. I have some of that. Throbbing, I don't have. Swelling, I don't have. Bruising, I don't have. Inflammation, I don't have. A little bit of soreness. But yet I work out heavy with weight-resistant exercises twice a week. And I do walking with weights to strengthen the muscles. And that makes a huge amount of difference. But now, pulled muscles and minor tears can heal without needing surgery. But I don't judge the degree of your muscle tears. Talk to your doctor. Because serious or complete muscle tears need surgical repair. I never had surgical repair. I've worked over the years with therapists that do neuromuscular massage, and it has helped dramatically. So look for someone who does this type of therapy if you have a pulled muscle or a tear that plagues you or bothers you endlessly. And for non-athletes, the most common pulled muscle is a low back strain, which we do so easily. And the most times we do this is because we try to lift something heavy with our back, and our back should not be involved. Our legs should be involved. We should stoop down, squat down, pick up a heavy object, and let your legs be pushing yourself up. And your back will become involved, but not in the beginning. In the beginning, you do not want your back involved. You don't want to bend over and pick up something up. You want to squat down to pick it up. Shoveling snow is another example. Or twisting while carrying heavy loads. Stand up straight. Keep your back straight. Engage your core, your abdominal muscles. Now, other common pulled muscle injuries occur in the neck and the shoulders. Examples are poor posture at a desk, slept wrong, hamstrings, slips and falls, and calf muscles. When you step off, they curb awkwardly. These are all tears. It's a pulled muscle until you have a minor tear or very serious tear. Minor tears, you can recover. But now take your time to repair a tear. And I'll tell you why. Because there is no blood supply to the ligaments and tendons and muscles. So you don't have a lot of nutrients going to the injured area to repair the damage. But the mineral that really makes a difference for your tendons and muscles and ligaments is manganese. Not magnesium, manganese. You hear the difference? Not magnesium. Manganese, about 9 to 18 milligrams twice a day of manganese will help dramatically improve. But it takes time, as I said, because you have no blood supply to that area. So you don't have a lot of nutrients flowing to the damage. to repair the damage. There are a lot of people that have golfer's shoulder or tennis elbow or some other pulled muscle. And they take time off for a month and they feel really, really great. And then they go back to doing something like picking up a box or playing tennis again or going out golfing. And oh my God, one time out, you're right back where you started. You pull it again because it was not effectively or sufficiently repaired. It takes time. And some injuries might be 3 to 6 months to a year. But what you need is to help really use nutrition to repair the damage. Now, I'll give you some ideas of what I really, really like to repair the damage. There is an herb that's been around for thousands of years. It's called comfrey. C like in Charlie, O-M-F-R-E-Y, comfrey. Comfrey is called bone knit, knitwort. It relieves pain. This is a cream to be used topically. Wherever you have the damage, could be your shoulders, could be your knee, could be your back. This is a cream that you use topically. It relieves pain. There's over 15 studies in Germany on comfrey cream. It reduces swelling. It speeds the healing of the injured area. And you can apply it several times a day. You can't put on too much. The more, the better. Now, there is an oral capsule that I see sold in health food stores. It's a combination of curcumin, boswellia, and black sesame oil. And this combination of these three ingredients, in a comparison test versus placebo, in people with a low back muscle pain issue, this combination reduced pain by almost 60% in just 1 week, while pain scores increased in the placebo group. They didn't reduce the pain like 60% in a week. Actually, as the week went by, the placebo group that did not take the combination increased the pain. Now, the dosage of this combination of curcumin, boswellia, black sesame oil. The black sesame oil actually combines the two together into a dough or a putty, and it increases the absorption. It works very quickly. Sometimes people with a kinked back or a kinked neck, just one application or one day can dramatically lower the pain. You'd like to use 1,000 milligrams of this combination once or twice daily. And then don't forget pea. PEA works differently from curcumin to reduce inflammation. Helps calm overactive pain signals. So the pain does not feel as intense. 600 to 1200 milligrams, 600 to 1200 milligrams daily of pea with the enzyme seropeptase. This is a natural enzyme developed in Japan to reduce pain. Combined with pea, gives you the combination of two highly effective pain relievers. You can also pair this up with the curcumin, boswellia, and black sesame oil. These two will be excellent, both orally, and then topically, the comfrey cream. What a great protocol this would be for any kind of pain. Now, if you have chronic pain, pain that you've been living with for years or weeks or months, I would use curcumin, boswellia, natokinase, and DLPA, a different formulation, a different combination, a great pain reliever. I see this in health food stores. I understand it's been on the market for over 15 years. It's one of the top natural, all natural, no synthetics, all natural, to relieve pain. And no side effects. Pea has no side effects. Serratiptase has no side effects. Curcumin, boswellia have no side effects. These are all bonuses that you can use these and to some degree increase the dosage. I've seen research from several studies in Italy. When I recommend 600 to 1200 milligrams of pea daily, there are some cases where they went up to as much as 2400 milligrams of pea. So you can experiment a little bit. I don't know if nobody has ever commented to me that they've had side effects from pea. The research is pretty strong about no side effects. So this is all great for relieving pain without side effects. Now, rhodiola. Oh, I love this. I take rhodiola every day. Rhodiola for energy and resistance. Rhodiola grows naturally at high elevations, cold mountainous regions. It has been used in traditional medicines for energy and strength in Siberia, Russia, Tibet, for over 2,000 years. In modern times, it was extensively researched by Russian Soviets for its ability to boost stamina and energy, and used by the athletes and cosmonauts. Clinical studies have shown that rhodiola reduced fatigue by 30%, increased mental performance and concentration, relieves the symptoms of anxiety and depression, shown to help regulate menstrual cycles that help increase fertility. Now, the one I like and the one I use, I combine it with ashwagandha. So it's a combination of rhodiola and ashwagandha. What an impact. It's my go-to energy level, reduces stress, increases resiliency. It is phenomenal. Take it daily, first thing in the morning. Energy, immune support, mental clarity. Or you can use it when you need it during times of stress, increased stress or illness. And it works best if you can take it on an empty stomach if possible, like first thing in the morning before breakfast. Take it for the day. Or take it mid-afternoon if you want another dose. Don't take it too late. Some people may not be able to sleep. About 500 to 1,500 milligrams of the combination daily. Works fantastically. You'll see it very quickly. Within 1 to 2 weeks, you'll begin to have a real increase in tonic effects, energy levels, really actually reducing fatigue where stress is overcoming you. You can eliminate all that by the combination of ashwagandha and rhodiola. Rhodiola is spelled R-H-O-D-I-O-L-A, rhodiola. The Russians were accused of using this as a supplement during the Olympics. Some were, some were not. Some were actually being spiked with drugs. But many of them were using rhodiola. And I think it's well worth it. You'll get an effect that's unbelievable. That combination of rhodiola and ashwagandha. It's the best adaptogenic combination that I know. It's been used for thousands of years. And that, my friends, I'm all out of time. My hour went by too fast. I wish I did not have to leave you, but that's life. So I'll be back, though, next week, same time, same station. So don't worry, I'll be here. I'll bring you more interesting concepts, ideas, and what you can do to be healthier. If you're listening, I know you want to be healthier. But you also have to do it, too. It's your job. I'm giving you ideas, but you have to implement those ideas. So with that, my friends, say a prayer for this crazy, crazy world. I'm telling you to God bless you, and I'm praying for you. And God bless this wonderful, beautiful America.
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0: is broke and common sense is weird. 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Hannah is with us in New York, Syracuse, to be precise. Hey, Hannah, what's up?
1: Hi, how's it going?
0: Better than I deserve. How can we help?
1: Yep, so my husband and I are on baby step two.

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1: A Texas hospital confirms it advertised birth packages in South Texas on billboards in Mexico. That practice promotes childbirth services to pregnant foreign national women near the U.S.-Mexico border. Republican State Representative Brian Harrison tells Fox News,
2: "We need the governor and his political appointee at HHS in Texas to immediately stop issuing birth certificates to illegal aliens and non-citizens. Because as far as I'm concerned, after that ruling on birthright citizenship, the fact that the state of Texas is still giving out birth certificates, not just giving them out, by the way, advertising them."
1: The hospital has removed the billboards. Secretary of State Marco Rubio slamming Minnesota Governor Tim Walz over his pardon of an illegal immigrant who sexually assaulted a 10-year-old. This comes after Homeland Security deported the man back to his home country, Fox's Madeline Rivera reports.
3: This man had been issued an order of removal in 2006 after being convicted of first-degree criminal sexual conduct. Court filings state 42-year-old Chu Lu Vang repeatedly sexually assaulted a 10-year-old girl between 2002 and 2004. DHS says Vang, who was in the country illegally from Laos, tried to defend himself by saying it was a, quote, cultural thing to marry and have sex with girls as young as 12. Vang was detained in December as part of Operation Metro Surge. He was scheduled to be deported last month when a state panel granted him a pardon. It essentially wiped clean his criminal record, shielding him from removal. But Secretary of State Marco Rubio says he took action.
1: And the fast-moving Summit fire in northern Los Angeles County has burned more than 2,600 acres, forcing evacuations and prompting toxic smoke advisories. And that fire is burning near the San Bernardino County line in the Antelope Valley. And triple-digit heat, rugged terrain, making firefighting tough. I'm Carmen Roberts. This is Fox News.
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8: A beautiful summertime weekend, mostly sunny skies today with highs reaching into the upper 80s with a light northeast breeze. Through the overnight hours, the low temperature falls near 60 with clear skies. More sunshine stretched into tomorrow with a high back in the upper 80s. Next week brings a surge in temperatures. Highs will hover between 90 and 95 degrees Monday through Thursday. It looks to be quiet and dry with the next opportunity of rain coming on Thursday afternoon. Tracking Southwest Michigan's weather, I'm Storm Team 8 meteorologist Scott Larson.
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0: year by the U.S. Pacific Command. The footage was taken on January 1st over the Yellow Sea, and it shows an unidentified object that looks like a six-point star. President Trump has demanded transparency regarding unidentified flying objects, aerial phenomena, and alien life. But the Pentagon has previously said they found no evidence of aliens or extraterrestrial intelligence. They've suggested other reasons for these unresolved cases, including lack of sufficient data. They say the private sector is welcome to provide their own expertise, and in the meantime, they will continue to release new files in the coming weeks on a rolling basis.
1: This is the fourth batch of UAP files that have been released. A long-delayed new gateway between the U.S. and Canada finally has an opening date after the two countries settled a dispute over who benefits from its tolls.
2: The Gordie Howe International Bridge connecting Detroit and Windsor, Ontario, is scheduled to open July 27th. Its debut was delayed last month amid tensions between Washington and Ottawa, with President Trump demanding greater U.S. control and compensation. Under the new agreement, the countries will share the bridge's net toll profits, and future toll changes will require U.S. approval. The roughly $4.4 billion crossing was financed entirely by Canada. Officials say the bridge should ease congestion, shorten border waits, and speed up billions of dollars in trade between the two countries. Pam Husso, Fox News.
1: At the World Cup, we're into the quarterfinals today. The semifinals begin tomorrow. Norway and England meet at 5 p.m. Later tonight, it's Argentina and Switzerland at 9 p.m. Eastern time for both of those matches. And then tomorrow, Spain plays France in the semifinals match at 3 p.m. Eastern time. I'm Daria Albinger. This is Fox News.
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6: A beautiful summertime weekend, mostly sunny skies today with highs reaching into the upper 80s with a light northeast breeze. Through the overnight hours, the low temperature falls near 60 with clear skies. More sunshine stretched into tomorrow with a high back in the upper 80s. Next week brings a surge in temperatures. Highs will hover between 90 and 95 degrees Monday through Thursday. It looks to be quiet and dry with the next opportunity at rain coming on Thursday afternoon. Tracking Southwest Michigan's weather, I'm Storm Team 8 meteorologist Scott Larson.
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1: The Pentagon releases new footage of a mysterious star-shaped object as part of its UAP file disclosures.
2: One of the videos was captured just last year by the U.S. Pacific Command. The footage was taken on January 1st over the Yellow Sea, and it shows an unidentified object that looks like a six-point star. President Trump has demanded transparency regarding unidentified flying objects, aerial phenomena, and alien life. But the Pentagon has previously said they found no evidence of aliens or extraterrestrial intelligence. They've suggested other reasons for these unresolved cases, including lack of sufficient data. They say the private sector is welcome to provide their own expertise, and in the meantime, they will continue to release new files in the coming weeks on a rolling basis.
1: Fox's Madeline Rivera reporting. This is the fourth batch of UAP files that have been released. And a chaotic running of the bulls in Spain's San Fermin Festival left one runner gored in the face and 12 others injured. Six bulls raced through the packed streets of Pamplona, knocking down runners during the two-minute dash. I'm Carmen Roberts, and this is Fox News.
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4: So now you know the rest of the story.
5: The warm and sunny stretch will be the theme of this eight-day forecast. Low temperatures tonight tumble to the low 60s, and it's one of the cooler mornings we have going for us. Highs tomorrow afternoon will reach the upper 80s with plenty of sunshine, and starting on Monday, we'll hit the 90s. We should see high temperatures in the 90s through at least Thursday, and Thursday will bring our only chance for scattered showers and thunderstorms. Slightly cooler temperatures are inbound for next weekend. Tracking West Michigan's weather, I'm Storm Team 8 meteorologist Sarah Flynn.
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0: way. But of course, Mother Nature bringing in this flooding rain, and it was just overwhelming. We had anywhere from a 3 to 19 foot water rise along the Black River in the early morning hours on Friday. Those campers all brought up into the dining hall, and unfortunately, they were stuck. The roads around that camp were washed away, the water too high for emergency vehicles, and so Blackhawks and choppers had to go in there.
1: Fox Weather's Jane Minar, the National Weather Service, says the weather in Missouri impacts the Ozarks eastward to the Ohio and Tennessee River valleys. I'm Daria Albinger. This is Fox News.
2: The warm and sunny stretch will be the theme of this 8-day forecast. Low temperatures tonight tumble to the low 60s, and it's one of the cooler mornings we have going for us. Highs tomorrow afternoon will reach the upper 80s with plenty of sunshine, and starting on Monday we'll hit the 90s. We should see high temperatures in the 90s through at least Thursday, and Thursday will bring our only chance for scattered showers and thunderstorms. Slightly cooler temperatures are inbound for next weekend. Tracking West Michigan's weather, I'm Storm Team 8 meteorologist Sarah Flynn.
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12: News. I'm Carmen Roberts. High-level talks in Oman today between Iran and Middle East negotiators as President Trump demands Tehran respond about the Strait of Hormuz.
13: Both Washington and Tehran trading new threats today. The administration says it set a deadline of today for Iran to reopen the critical waterway and for to cease any attacks on ships in the Strait of Hormuz.
12: Fox's Alex Hogan. Missouri flash floods claim a life. It came after an extensive search. Crews found the body of a woman today who was swept away as floods tore through Crawford County on Friday. More flooding is expected.
14: There's been so much rain across this area. Any additional rainfall will cause flooding. And it's a large area that we're worried about. Major cities like Indianapolis, Louisville, down towards Nashville, maybe even towards Atlanta. All spots where you can see some really heavy rainfall.
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16: Jason Cable wrote as a Republican strategist. Do you believe what the media keeps repeating and has been since the day Donald Trump was re-inaugurated, that the midterms are going to be a rebuke of him all across the board?
17: There's the potential of that. 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
18: The warm and sunny stretch will be the theme of this 8-day forecast. Low temperatures tonight tumble to the low 60s, and it's one of the cooler mornings we have going for us. Highs tomorrow afternoon will reach the upper 80s with plenty of sunshine, and starting on Monday, we'll hit the 90s. We should see high temperatures in the 90s through at least Thursday, and Thursday will bring our only chance for scattered showers and thunderstorms. Slightly cooler temperatures are inbound for next weekend. Tracking West Michigan's weather, I'm Storm Teammate Meteorologist Sarah Flynn.
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0: The warm and sunny stretch will be the theme of this 8-day forecast. Low temperatures tonight tumble to the low 60s, and it's one of the cooler mornings we have going for us. Highs tomorrow afternoon will reach the upper 80s with plenty of sunshine, and starting on Monday, we'll hit the 90s. We should see high temperatures in the 90s through at least Thursday, and Thursday will bring our only chance for scattered showers and thunderstorms. Slightly cooler temperatures are inbound for next weekend. Tracking West Michigan's weather, I'm Storm Teammate Meteorologist Sarah Flynn.
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6: So we all know about FOMO, right?
7: Yes, fear of missing out.
6: Yes, and that's what has just built all of social media. Okay. Now we have FOBO.
7: Fear of being out. Fear of busting out. Hold on, I can get this. Fear of belching out. No, I don't know what it is.
6: Fear of Barry's opinions.
7: Oh, that's no. Fear to have.
6: Fear of becoming obsolete.
7: Ooh.
6: So if you see FOBO around, now you know he's like, oh, that's the fear of being obsolete.
7: Do I have to do that thing with my hair when I say that to other people? Oh, I don't. I know what that means. This is a fear of being obsolete.
6: Oh, gosh. It's the skills that you have spent years building that could be made redundant by a machine that never sleeps, never asked for a raise, and got 15% smarter before breakfast. It's just the way that it is.
7: We're all headed there, aren't we?
6: Now, do you still call AI a toaster?
7: Yeah, still.
6: Even though it keeps getting smarter and smarter and smarter, and your toaster does not.
7: We told it to get smarter. That's the only reason. It acts like a human. It thinks like a human because we told it to.
6: Do you know what? You know how you know if a toaster has a computer chip?
7: No.
6: If it has a bagel setting.
7: A bagel setting needs a chip?
6: Yeah.
7: All right.
6: Just that's a little
7: that
6: fun.
7: That kind
6: fact.
7: Of technology they can't do.
6: I know. Just see, these are things that are in my head. And you're like, where did that come from? I have no idea.
7: You just read it sometime long ago.
6: I don't know where it is.
7: And you just put it in there.
6: Because I look at my toaster, I'm like, you have a chip inside. Because after all, this is the Kim Komando Show. It's the nation's largest, biggest, best, award-winning show about all things digital. I'm Kim Komando, your beloved digital goddess. And joining me is Andrew Babinski, and he's our co-host here. And you can find us on 430-odd stations across the United States. And then in addition to that, we're streaming your favorite radio app. And don't forget about YouTube.
7: No, youtube.com/Kim Komando. The show goes up there. The podcasts go up there. Anytime we put something new on YouTube, you want to know about it, just subscribe.
6: Yes, you're going to love it. You're going to absolutely love it.
7: Please.
6: And because we want to get that next award, too.
7: Right.
6: I mean, we just got the Dinky Award.
7: The Dinky Award?
6: Yes.
7: Congratulations.
6: I mean, we want the award.
7: That sounds like a porn award.
6: You know, your brain always goes there. You are such a guy.
7: Fair enough.
6: I mean,
7: I'll take that criticism.
6: Hey, let's talk about Incogni. You know, thousands of places on the internet, there's a file with your name on it. And inside, just a ton of information. Your home address, your cell number, that email that you only give to people you trust. It knows your medical conditions, your age, how you vote, where you drive, your kids' names, and a lot more. Now, you didn't write it, you can't read it, but anyone with a credit card can buy your file. 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Last

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1: So we talked about it in the other segment where my ex-wife sent me this story that she had found when it comes to short form videos. And it talked about that a younger generation, I think the age range is like 6 to 14, if I'm right, when it comes to short form videos and the doom scrolling that we all know and talk about, that it is, they are seeing and observing that it is changing neurologically how children are thinking.
0: In what way?
1: And when it comes to response time, when it comes to attitude, when it comes to communication outside of the device. And everything that was mentioned, the downsides, the negatives that came, I don't see in any of my children. Also, I will admit that my kids do watch YouTube shorts because they have a bunch of gaming stuff that they watch on there, couple of streamers. And she's like, I want to end this. Google is finally put in there where you can disable shorts when it comes to your accounts on Google.
0: Oh, that's fabulous.
1: It had never been an option before on YouTube. Obviously, it's a product that and a brand that YouTube wants to build, and they finally put it in there for parents on a kid's account to disable shorts so they can't access it.
0: Okay, which, you know, the guy who's running YouTube, he actually said his kids don't watch shorts.
1: Correct, because he knows.
0: He knows. So he's like, I better put something in there.
1: So we went, even though the kids really don't interact a lot with shorts, and they do not have TikTok, they do not have Reels.
0: That's good.
1: We went and turned it off anyway, so that they just don't have any access to it.
0: It's so smart. It is. You have to do that.
1: Why not? What does it hurt?
0: They don't need it. There's enough stimulation in the world.
1: Right, exactly.
0: All right, let's switch gears just a little bit. 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
6: Paula Cunningham is the state director for AARP. Andrea Newman and her husband Frank featured in AARP, the magazine, living on a ship called The World. They bought a condo. They've been everywhere, including Antarctica.
7: Have you ever thought about retiring that way? On a cruise ship and seeing the world?
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7: I.
6: Andrea.
7: 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You know, that's people, in order to do that, though, you got to have the financial security to do that. 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They need to start planning for that now. Or regardless of what they want to do when they retire, they need to start planning.
6: Paula Cunningham, the state director of AARP, and Andrea Newman, who is, last I looked, was in Antarctica. Moving on to
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